0: for not moving over for emergency vehicles that were stopped with their emergency lights flashing. Lieutenant Pat Aichman with the State Police's 6th District serving West Michigan said that issuing citations was secondary.
1: You know, we're out there, you know, trying to keep the citizens of Michigan safe. And a lot of times we don't have the space and area to work. And there's a lot of distracted driving. What we want to do is educate the public, bring it to their attention. We're at risk. So Michigan Move Over Law is designed to protect the people who protect and assist the public.
0: Move Over Law requires drivers to slow down about 10 miles an hour under the posted speed limit and move over lane whenever possible for emergency vehicles. Get the latest news anytime at WHTC.com.
2: Here's the updated forecast from WHTC.com. Lows level off around 69 tonight under partly cloudy skies. Sunshine mixed with clouds at times again tomorrow. Slight chance of rain showers. High temperatures reach up to 87. I'm meteorologist Paul Trombley. Currently 73.
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1: NBC News Radio, I'm Rob Martier. President Trump says he's close to a decision about a major attack on Iran. In remarks at the White House Friday, the president said he's considering a massive attack, even bigger than the strikes conducted during Operation Epic Fury. He noted that he hasn't decided yet, and he believes that Iran is very serious about negotiating. Tensions remain high in the Middle East as the conflict enters its fifth month. Measles cases continue to grow in the United States. A Johns Hopkins University tracker for health data found there were nearly 2,300 confirmed cases in the U.S. as of July 22nd. Passing the amount of cases recorded in 2025. Cases have been reported nationally, but concentrated outbreaks have worsened in some areas of Pennsylvania, South Carolina, Florida, Virginia, Utah, Texas, and Arizona. Most cases have occurred in children and young adults between the ages of 5 and 19. Traffic is flowing again on Sunset Boulevard after an over 100-year water main broke a week ago in West Hollywood, turning the streets into rivers and shutting down the famous boulevard. Rich Cassone with details.
2: Los Angeles Department of Water and Power confirmed that the street reopened as planned overnight Friday after they replaced the damaged pipe. Residents were relieved.
3: I feel great about it. I am a little surprised, but happy they were able to get it done so quickly, just for all of us who live up here.
2: Crews will return in the coming weeks to complete the permanent street paving. Dave Hansen, interim general manager of the LADWP, says the agency is now turning its focus to a program to replace the aging pipes. Crews work 24/7 to get the traffic flowing again. I'm Rich Cassone.
1: A new survey reveals that construction is booming when it comes to wage increases. An analysis by ADP found that last month pay growth for job changers in construction was up nearly 13%. Median gross pay was over $59,000 compared to $43,000 for all job switchers that month. Rob Martier, NBC News Radio.
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1: NBC News Radio, I'm Rob Martier. President Trump says he's close to a decision about a major attack on Iran. In remarks at the White House Friday, the president said he's considering a massive attack, even bigger than the strikes conducted during Operation Epic Fury. Measles cases continue to grow in the United States. A Johns Hopkins University tracker for health data found there were nearly 2,300 confirmed cases in the U.S. as of July 22nd. Cases have been reported nationally, but concentrated outbreaks have worsened in some areas of Pennsylvania, South Carolina, Florida, Virginia, Utah, Texas, and Arizona. A new survey reveals that construction is booming when it comes to wage increases. An analysis by ADP found that last month pay growth for job changers in construction was up nearly 13%. Median gross pay was over $59,000 compared to $43,000 for all job switchers that month. Rob Martier, NBC News Radio.
2: With a news update on WHTC Holland's Cool FM, I'm Gary Stevens. Although Michigan's primary election isn't until August 4th, voters can cast ballots now. Those who have requested absentee ballots in advance should have already received them through the U.S. mail, while a 9-day early voting period for statewide elections begins today. It'll be the first such session in Ottawa County since Clerk Justin Roebuck abolished four hubs that were in place 2 years ago when the state began allowing voters to enter into the polls in person ahead of time.
3: You can find all the information you need at miottawa.org/vote-early. That'll tell you where you would go, depending on what jurisdiction you live in, as well as the location and the times that they're open. But we're excited about it.
2: Similar information for Allegan County is available through its website of AlleganCounty.org under elections. Michigan's early voting period runs through next Sunday, August 2nd. More federal funding is coming back to Ottawa County. This week, the Office of U.S. House Representative Bill Huizinga announced that separate Department of Health and Human Services grants totaling nearly $2.2 million was awarded to two entities. Ottawa County Community Mental Health is getting a $1 million certified community behavioral health clinic improvement and advancement grant aimed at sustaining and enhancing services, while the Ottawa Area Intermediate School District is receiving just under $1.2 million through Project AWARE, a program that helps create a sustainable framework to address mental health, substance abuse, and co-occurring disorders, along with promoting social and emotional well-being for school-aged youth. The eight-term Republican from Holland says the money will be put to good use along the lakeshore.
4: Really, it's not about an awarding of money. Mm-hmm. It's about who is being positively affected by that. And that could be everything from teen suicide rates and with our seniors as well, working to make sure that they are being taken care of.
2: The funds come from Congressional Budget Appropriation Action signed into law earlier this year. Get the latest news anytime at WHTC.com.
5: Here's the updated forecast from WHTC.com. Lows level off around 69 tonight under partly cloudy skies. Sunshine mixed with clouds at times again. Tomorrow, slight chance of rain showers. Highs level off around 87. I'm meteorologist Megan Mulford. Currently, it's 73 degrees.
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1: NBC News Radio, I'm Rob Martier. President Trump will host Israeli Prime Minister Benjamin Netanyahu at the White House next week as he weighs U.S. military options in Iran. Tuesday's meeting will mark the first face-to-face talks between the two since the Iran conflict began in late February. Netanyahu will also attend the funeral of Senator Lindsey Graham during his trip to Washington, D.C. Former State Senate President Troy Jackson is officially the Democratic nominee for the U.S. Senate in Maine. Lisa Carton reports.
2: Jackson overwhelmingly won the vote Saturday as hundreds of delegates gathered in Bangor to pick a replacement for Graham Plattner. Jackson will now go on to face Republican Senator Susan Collins in the November 3rd general election.
1: Wildfires raging in Europe are forcing tens of thousands to evacuate in France and Spain. Spain's Interior Ministry says three fires have merged near the capital of Madrid, and around 60,000 people have been evacuated, with another 28,000 told to stay in their homes. In France, 60,000 were told to leave Bordeaux's suburbs after the entire Cap Ferret Peninsula was evacuated earlier in the week. SpaceX is celebrating the successful launch and landing of its massive Starship rocket. Lisa Taylor has more.
3: Starship Test Flight 13 blasted off from Starbase, Texas Friday evening after deploying 20 Starlink satellites into orbit. The V3 rocket then successfully landed in the Indian Ocean.
4: Starship descending into the Indian Ocean. Down to one. And we're in the water.
3: SpaceX is trying to get Starship ready for a crucial NASA test flight next year that could set the stage for the next moon landing. I'm Lisa Taylor.
1: A date has been set for Super Bowl 62 in Atlanta. The NFL announced the game will be played February 13, 2028 at Mercedes-Benz Stadium. Rob Martier, NBC News Radio.
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2: NBC News Radio, I'm Rob Martier. President Trump will host Israeli Prime Minister Benjamin Netanyahu at the White House next week as he weighs U.S. military options in Iran. Tuesday's meeting will mark the first face-to-face talks between the two since the Iran conflict began in late February. Netanyahu will also attend the funeral of Senator Lindsey Graham during his trip to Washington, D.C. Wildfires raging in Europe are forcing tens of thousands to evacuate in France and Spain. Spain's Interior Ministry says three fires have merged near the capital of Madrid and around 60,000 people have been evacuated, with another 28,000 told to stay in their homes. In France, 60,000 were told to leave Bordeaux suburbs after the entire Cap Ferret Peninsula was evacuated earlier in the week. A date has been set for Super Bowl 62 in Atlanta. The NFL announced the game will be played February 13, 2028, at Mercedes-Benz Stadium. Rob Martier, NBC News Radio.
3: With a news update on WHTC Holland's Cool FM, I'm Gary Stevens. Governor Whitmer signed a bill that would double the state's brownfield program from $1.6 billion to $3.2 billion. A single transformational brownfield project can now capture up to $300 million in state tax revenue. Local municipalities utilize brownfield designations to boost their tax base, according to Holland City Manager Keith Van Beek.
4: They pay the full loaded taxes that all of us pay. And then I always say, if you happen to own your home, they don't get the homestead exemption. They pay the fully loaded taxes on that property. And what works well is if they build something new on that site, it has a higher property tax value and it generates more taxes if a development happens versus if it doesn't happen.
3: The bill is likely to give a boost to General Motors and Bedrock as they work to redevelop the mostly vacant Renaissance Center in downtown Detroit. Awareness was the main goal in a statewide enforcement operation earlier this week. Michigan State Police say troopers made 798 traffic stops in their one-day move-over-law effort, which was held this past Monday between 11 a.m. and 4 p.m. on highways around the state. Of those stops, 127 were for not moving over for emergency vehicles that were stopped with their emergency lights flashing. Lieutenant Pat Aichema with the State Police's 6th District serving West Michigan said that issuing citations was secondary.
5: You know, we're out there, you know, trying to keep the citizens of Michigan safe. And a lot of times we don't have the space and area to work. And there's a lot of distracted driving. What we want to do is educate the public, bring it to their attention. We're at risk. So Michigan Move Over Law is designed to protect the people who protect and assist the public.
3: Move over law requires drivers to slow down about 10 miles an hour under the posted speed limit and move over lane whenever possible for emergency vehicles. Get the latest news anytime at WHTC.com.
6: Here's the updated forecast from WHTC.com. 69 tonight under partly cloudy skies. Sunshine mixed with clouds at times. Tomorrow, slight chance of rain showers. High temperatures reach up to 87. I'm meteorologist Jennifer Vujicic-Ski. Right now, it's 73 degrees.
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1: NBC News Radio, I'm Rob Martier. President Trump says he's close to a decision about a major attack on Iran. In remarks at the White House Friday, Trump said he's considering a massive attack, even bigger than the strikes conducted during Operation Epic Fury. He noted that he hasn't decided yet, but he believes that Iran is very serious about negotiating. Tensions remain high in the Middle East as the conflict enters its fifth month. One person is dead after a car drove into a crowd in Germany's capital. Reuters reports the vehicle plowed into a group of people near an LGBTQ+ pride parade in Berlin. At least 15 people are hurt, some with life-threatening injuries. Police have not yet arrested any suspects. Anti-Semitic slurs and pictures are scrawled on a mural at a Pasadena area synagogue. Sharon Reardon reports.
2: Members of the Pasadena Jewish Temple and Center are upset after a community mural at the site of their former synagogue was defaced with swastikas and other anti-Semitic graffiti. It happened on Friday. The mural was created after the Eaton fire destroyed the Temple and Center campus and followed an act of anti-Semitism earlier this year. A post on social media stated the artwork grew into a symbol of hope, resilience, and solidarity, not just for Temple members, but for the entire Altadena community.
1: Millions of Americans are sweltering under a massive heat dome this weekend. The extreme temperatures are expected to last into early next week. Highs in Phoenix, Arizona could approach a record today at 118 degrees, while Texas and much of the rest of the interior Southwest will also likely be over 100. Lottery fever is growing with a combined total of $1.4 billion on the line between the Mega Millions and Powerball lotteries. There was no grand prize winner in Friday night's Mega Millions drawing, so that jackpot jumps to $800 million for Tuesday. Tonight's Powerball drawing is worth at least $600 million. Rob Martier, NBC News Radio.
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0: Hi, it's Dan Evans. Coming up on Mondays, WHTC Morning News, your local business spotlight, hearing voices, learn to draw with Carolyn Stitch, Michigan gas prices update, state senator Sean McCann, and more. It all starts at 6 o'clock on WHTC. 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
1: NBC News Radio, I'm Rob Martier. President Trump will host Israeli Prime Minister Benjamin Netanyahu at the White House next week as he weighs U.S. military options in Iran. Tuesday's meeting will mark the first face-to-face talks between the two since the Iran conflict began in late February. A federal appeals court has ruled President Trump cannot implement his executive order tightening mail-in voting regulations. The Department of Justice had argued that any lawsuit challenging the order was premature, as no agencies had finalized actions or policies. The appeals court, in a 2-1 ruling, rejected that argument. Lottery fever is growing with a combined total of $1.4 billion on the line. No grand prize winner in the Mega Millions on Friday night, so that jackpot jumps to $800 million for Tuesday. Tonight's Powerball drawing is worth at least $600 million. Rob Martier, NBC News Radio.
2: Here's the updated forecast from WHTC.com. Partly cloudy skies, overnight, lows around 69. A mix of clouds and sun, Sunday, slight chance for showers, highs around

0: 87. I'm meteorologist Jennifer Vujicic. Currently, it's 74 degrees.
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1: NBC News Radio, I'm Jim Forbes. President Trump will host Israeli Prime Minister Benjamin Netanyahu at the White House next week as he weighs U.S. military options in Iran. Tuesday's meeting will mark the first face-to-face talks between the two since the Iran conflict began in late February. It comes as Trump said he's close to a decision on whether to launch a massive attack on Iran. Netanyahu will also attend the funeral of Senator Lindsey Graham during his trip to Washington. Millions of Americans are sweltering under a massive heat dome this weekend. The extreme temps are expected to last into early next week. The highs in Phoenix, Arizona, could approach a record today at 118 degrees, while Texas and much of the rest of the interior Southwest will likely be over 100. Forecasters say triple-digit temperatures are possible as far north as the Dakotas and Minnesota. Anti-Semitic slurs and pictures are scrawled on a mural at a Pasadena area synagogue. Sharon Reardon has this story.
2: Members of the Pasadena Jewish Temple and Center are upset after a community mural at the site of their former synagogue was defaced with swastikas and other anti-Semitic graffiti. It happened on Friday. The mural was created after the Eaton fire destroyed the Temple and Center campus and followed an act of anti-Semitism earlier this year. A post on social media stated the artwork grew into a symbol of hope, resilience, and solidarity, not just for Temple members, but for the entire Altadena community. The Los Angeles County Sheriff's Department is investigating. I'm Sharon Reardon.
1: And wildfires raging in Europe are forcing tens of thousands to evacuate in France and Spain. Spain's interior ministry says three fires have merged near the capital of Madrid, while thousands have been evacuated and another 28,000 told to stay in their homes. I'm Jim Forbes.
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1: NBC News Radio. I'm Rob Martier. President Trump says he's close to a decision about a major attack on Iran. In remarks at the White House Friday, Trump said he's considering a massive attack, even bigger than the strikes conducted during Operation Epic Fury. He noted that he hasn't decided yet, and he believes that Iran is very serious about negotiating. Tensions remain high in the Middle East as the conflict enters its fifth month. Iran's foreign minister says an Iranian commercial ship was attacked by Ukraine in the Caspian Sea. Tehran condemned the attack, saying one sailor was killed and another was injured. Former Maine State Senate President Troy Jackson is now the Democratic nominee for U.S. Senate. Jackson overwhelmingly won the vote Saturday as hundreds of delegates gathered in Bangor to pick a replacement for Graham Plattner. Jackson will now face Republican Senator Susan Collins in the November 3rd general election. Rob Martier, NBC News Radio.
2: Here's the updated forecast from WHTC.com. Lows dip down to about 69 overnight under partly cloudy skies. A mix of clouds and sun again Sunday. Slight chance for showers. Highs level off around 87. I'm meteorologist Paul Trombley. Right now, it's 74 degrees.
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1: NBC News Radio, I'm Jim Forbes. President Trump will host Israeli Prime Minister Benjamin Netanyahu at the White House next week as he weighs U.S. military options in Iran. Tuesday's meeting will mark the first face-to-face talks between the two since the Iran conflict began in late February. It comes as Trump said he's close to a decision on whether to launch a massive attack on Iran. Netanyahu will also attend the funeral of Senator Lindsey Graham during his trip to Washington. Millions of Americans are sweltering under a massive heat dome this weekend. The extreme temps are expected to last into early next week. The highs in Phoenix, Arizona, could approach a record today at 118 degrees, while Texas and much of the rest of the interior Southwest will likely be over 100. Forecasters say triple-digit temperatures are possible as far north as the Dakotas and Minnesota. Anti-Semitic slurs and pictures are scrawled on a mural at a Pasadena area synagogue. Sharon Reardon has this story.
2: Members of the Pasadena Jewish Temple and Center are upset after a community mural at the site of their former synagogue was defaced with swastikas and other anti-Semitic graffiti. It happened on Friday. The mural was created after the Eaton fire destroyed the Temple and Center campus and followed an act of anti-Semitism earlier this year. A post on social media stated the artwork grew into a symbol of hope, resilience, and solidarity, not just for Temple members, but for the entire Altadena community. The Los Angeles County Sheriff's Department is investigating. I'm Sharon Reardon.
1: And wildfires raging in Europe are forcing tens of thousands to evacuate in France and Spain. Spain's interior ministry says three fires have merged near the capital of Madrid, while thousands have been evacuated and another 28,000 told to stay in their homes. I'm Jim Forbes.
0: Another hour of Michigan's Oldies starts now. 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

0: Temple members, but for the entire Altadena community. The Los Angeles County Sheriff's Department is investigating. I'm Sharon Reardon.
1: And I'm Jim Forbes.
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4: Here's the updated forecast from WHTC.com. Lows dip down to about 69 overnight under partly cloudy skies. Sunshine mixed with clouds at times again Sunday. Slight chance of rain showers. Daytime highs approaching 87. I'm meteorologist Megan Mulford. Currently 73.
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1: NBC News Radio, I'm Jim Forbes. President Trump says he's close to a decision about a major attack on Iran. In remarks at the White House on Friday, Trump said he's considering, quote, a massive attack even bigger than the strikes conducted during Operation Epic Fury. He noted he hasn't decided yet, and he believes that Iran, quote, is very serious about negotiating. Tensions remain high in the Middle East as the conflict enters its fifth month. Former Maine State Senate President Troy Jackson is now the Democratic nominee for the U.S. Senate. Jackson overwhelmingly won the vote Saturday as hundreds of delegates gathered in Bangor to pick a replacement for Graham Plattner. Jackson will now go on to face Republican Senator Susan Collins in the November 3rd general election. Three Democrats were on the ballot to replace Plattner, who dropped out of the race following sexual assault allegations. A new survey reveals that construction is booming when it comes to wage increases. Rob Martier has this story.
2: An analysis by ADP found that last month pay growth for job changers in construction was up nearly 13%. Median gross pay was over $59,000 compared to $43,000 for all job switchers that month. ADP says the hiring boom for construction workers, along with their increasing salaries, is likely to continue while apprenticeships and trade programs grow. I'm Rob Martier.
1: And Wisconsin's attorney general is weighing in on this week's deadly shooting by a Madison police officer as tensions remain high in the community. AG Josh Cole urged residents to trust in the independent review as investigators gather evidence after 38-year-old Corey Ruiz was killed Wednesday during a struggle with MPD officers. Police say Ruiz pulled a knife and injured an officer. I'm Jim Forbes.
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2: NBC News Radio, I'm Jim Forbes. Millions of Americans are sweltering under a massive heat dome this weekend. The extreme temps are expected to last into early next week. Highs in Phoenix, Arizona could approach a record today at 118 degrees. And anti-Semitic slurs and pictures are scrawled on a mural at a Pasadena area synagogue. Sharon Reardon has this story.
3: Members of the Pasadena Jewish Temple and Center are upset after a community mural at the site of their former synagogue was defaced with swastikas and other anti-Semitic graffiti. It happened on Friday. The mural was created after the Eaton Fire destroyed the Temple and Center campus and followed an act of anti-Semitism earlier this year. A post on social media stated the artwork grew into a symbol of hope, resilience, and solidarity, not just for Temple members, but for the entire Altadena community. The Los Angeles County Sheriff's Department is investigating. I'm Sharon Reardon.
2: And I'm Jim Forbes.
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5: Here's the updated forecast from WHTC.com. Mainly cloudy, overnight, lows around 69. Slight chance of rain showers, Sunday, daytime high is approaching 87, partly cloudy. I'm meteorologist Jennifer Vujicic-Ski. Right now, 72.
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0: NBC News Radio, I'm Jim Forbes. President Trump will host Israeli Prime Minister Benjamin Netanyahu at the White House next week as he weighs U.S. military options in Iran. Tuesday's meeting will mark the first face-to-face talks between the two since the Iran conflict began in late February. It comes, as Trump said, he's close to a decision on whether to launch a massive attack on Iran. Netanyahu will also attend the funeral of Senator Lindsey Graham during his trip to Washington, D.C. Former Maine State Senate President Troy Jackson is now the Democratic nominee for the U.S. Senate. Jackson overwhelmingly won the vote Saturday as hundreds of delegates gathered in Bangor to pick a replacement for Graham Plantner. Jackson will now go on to face Republican Senator Susan Collins in the November 3rd general election. Three Democrats are on the ballot to replace Plantner, who dropped out of the race following sexual assault allegations. Former NFL guard Jordan Devey's family says he has died by suicide. Lisa Carton has more.
1: Lindsay Devey announced her husband's death on social media Friday, saying it would have been their 15th wedding anniversary. She also provided a link to a GoFundMe account, which said he took his own life. Devey played for the New England Patriots when they won the Super Bowl in 2014. His family said they believe that he suffered from CTE, but that they won't be able to test for the neurodegenerative disease based on the way Devey died. He is survived by his parents, his wife, and their four children. Jordan Devey was 38 years old. I'm Lisa Carton.
0: And Iran's foreign ministry says an Iranian commercial ship was attacked by Ukraine in the Caspian Sea. Iran condemned the attack, saying one sailor was killed and another was injured. Meanwhile, Ukrainian President Volodymyr Zelensky said in a post on X, his country has attacked ships transporting military equipment from Iran to Russia. I'm Jim Forbes. SpaceX is celebrating the successful launch of its massive Starship rocket. Starship Test Flight 13 blasted off from Starbase, Texas, Friday night at 6:51 p.m. Eastern. The V3 rocket was carrying functioning Starlink satellites for the first time. After deploying 20 satellites into orbit, the rocket landed successfully in the Indian Ocean. A SpaceX official says it was, quote, the softest splashdown ever of a Starship rocket. The private space company is trying to get Starship ready for a crucial NASA test flight next year that could set the stage for the next moon landing. Federal law enforcement officials are investigating an alleged violent interaction between a man and a sea lion at a San Diego County beach. Sharon Reardon has this story.
2: A video posted on social media allegedly shows a man kicking a sea lion at La Jolla Cove Wednesday night. The National Oceanic and Atmospheric Administration, or NOAA, says sea lions are federally protected under the Marine Mammal Protection Act. They say any attempts to harass, harm, pursue, feed, capture, injure, restrain, or kill the animals may be punishable through fines or jail time. The viral video sparked outrage among animal advocates, including PETA, the Sierra Club, and others. NOAA's Fisheries Office of Law Enforcement is investigating. I'm Sharon Reardon.
0: One person is dead after a car drove into a crowd in Germany's capital. Reuters reports the vehicle plowed into a group of people near a gay pride parade in Berlin. At least 15 people are hurt, some with life-threatening injuries. Police have not yet arrested any suspects. And lottery fever is growing with a combined total of $1.4 billion on the line between the Mega Millions and Powerball lotteries. There was no grand prize winner in Friday night's Mega Millions drawing, so that jackpot jumps to $80 million for Tuesday. Meanwhile, Powerball drawing is worth at least $600 million. I'm Jim Forbes.
3: With the news update on WHTC Holland's Cool FM, I'm Gary Stevens. The wait for the fifth connection between Michigan and Ontario is almost over. The Gordie Howe International Bridge is scheduled to open tomorrow. Trucking companies are already looking forward to it. McLaren Transport Vice President Mohammed Sadi says the bridge would cut costs they are currently paying to use the privately owned and 96-year-old Ambassador Bridge.
4: We estimate it to be about $20,000, $25,000 a month just in savings with this new bridge.
3: After 8 years of construction, over 25 years of planning, the mile-and-a-half-long span, which honors the late Detroit Red Wings hockey group, which cost over $4.7 billion in American dollars, will have more lanes, more scanner technology, and connect directly with I-75 in Detroit and Kings Highway 401 in Windsor.
4: Since it first started to now, we just won't believe it until it's officially opened and us driving across that bridge.
3: The Gordie Howe Bridge will join the Ambassador Bridge and the Detroit-Windsor Tunnel, along with the Blue Water Bridge in Fort Huron, Sarnia, and the International Bridge, which connects the two Sault Ste. Marie's, allowing vehicles to cross the international border between the U.S. and Canada and Michigan.
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0: Time now for Michigan's number one outdoor radio show, Mike Avery's Outdoor Magazine. Mike Avery has covered the outdoors in Michigan for more than four decades, and that tradition continues today. Outdoor Magazine is brought to you by Jay's Sporting Goods, the Eider Insurance Group, Angler Quest Pontoons, the Forward Corporation, Security Credit Union, Offshore Tackle, Hammond Drives and Equipment, Garber Chevrolet, the West Branch Visitors Bureau, and by Michigan Brand Meats. 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
1: 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And so glad to have you along with us. You know, I say that every week, but I am truly glad to have you along with us. And truly blessed to be able to do this, to sit at this microphone, to have this radio show, to have the social media outlets, and to have you helping me do this. Because if you didn't help me along here, if you didn't listen to the radio show, if you didn't listen to the podcast version of the show, if you didn't follow me on social media, all of this would be for naught. There would be no reason to do it. And then what would happen? Well, I'd have to retire. I'm not ready to retire. I'm not emotionally ready to retire. I am physically old enough to retire, but I don't want to retire. Why would I do that? You know, if I was in a job that I didn't like, that was physically demanding, yeah, maybe I'd think about it, but I'm not. This job is not physically demanding. Sometimes it's a little bit mentally challenging, but it's not demanding. And as long as I can still think with a fairly clear head and speak with a fairly clear voice, I will continue to do this. At least that's my plan. Now, look, I know my plans and God's plans are not always the same, and I laugh, right? I laugh because you want to make God laugh, tell him your plans, and he's going to laugh. So I'm not telling God that those are my plans. I'm telling you that those are my plans, and we'll go along with it. We'll see what happens. Okay, what has been going on since we last talked? Well, it's old news now, but wasn't that smoke last week crazy? Man, I've never seen smoke like that. I have been in Ontario bear hunting before, when Ontario was burning, and not seeing the smoke that thick. Of course, I wasn't right on the edge of a fire, but it was really, really crazy and hot. Oh man, I did get my passport in time to go back up to Ontario here in a few weeks to bear hunt again with Ron St. Louis of Northern Wilderness Bear Outfitters. That was a last minute trip put together because I didn't get my Michigan tag. But Ron graciously said, yeah, come on up. I said, Ron, look, give me 3 days and one bait. I mean, Ron's hunts are usually a week long and two baits. I don't need that. Give me 3 days and one bait, and if it's going to happen, it's going to happen. And if not, at least I will have had the experience of going back to Ontario. I will say that the odds of me seeing a bear in those 3 days are very, very high. Is it a bear that I'm going to want to take? I don't know. We'll find out. We will know when it happens. When that bear walks in front of me, I will know. Our food plots are in. No thanks to me. Thanks to my son, James. James went out there, did it all by himself right during the heat, the heart of the heat wave. I was tied up on some other family matters. I'll tell you about that in just a minute. Couldn't make it out there, James. I appreciate that so much. Now we just need some rain to bring those food plots up, to bring them in, and hopefully to have better results than we had last year. I have not, to see, as we are in the studio right now, I haven't been fishing since we last talked, but by the time you hear this show, my plan is that I will have been out there. Hoping to get out there on an afternoon trip with a couple of buddies of mine, Tony and Randy, fellow skinny water guys. We have not fished before. We've fished side by side before, but we've not fished out of the same boat. We're going to go out in the Angler Quest. I think I can still find some fish fairly shallow. It's getting kind of late in the year for it, but I'm looking forward to that. We'll see how that goes. I told you I was tied up. My daughter, Shelby, came north to stay with us for a few days, and she brought my grandson, Bodie, also known as Bob Bob. One of the things we wanted to accomplish while Bob Bob was with us was to get him out and catch his first fish. Not a Saginaw Bay trip out on the angler quest, but just a little walk down to the pond, the edge of the pond that's behind the house, throw out a bobber and a night crawler and see what bites and if we can get Bodie to get his first fish. Well, I had bought him a kid's Shakespeare ugly stick combo, and it's actually pretty cool. Pretty nice little rig. Got some night crawlers. Took Bodie and Shelby behind me. She had my phone running the camera, and also she was a little nervous. Okay? She's a little nervous about Bodie going down to the pond. Now, look, Grandpa is going to keep a close eye on Bodie. I'm going to protect Bodie. I'm not going to let something bad happen to Bob Bob. But she, being the doting, loving mother that she is, went along with us. I threw the bobber and the night crawler out there. It was a pretty windy night. And I threw it a little bit to the north so it could drift along in front of us. Well, it did. It drifted along in front of us, and then, boom, that bobber went down, and it started to take off. I'm like, that didn't take long. Bodie, we've got a fish. Bodie, look it. We've got a fish. So I started to reel the fish in, and it turned out to be a nice little largemouth. Bodie thought that was so cool. First of all, he did love the night crawlers. He got a kick out of the night crawlers. He enjoyed those. He liked touching the night crawlers. We got the fish into shore. He would touch it. He wouldn't hold it, but he did touch it, which I was like, okay, Grandpa got Bodie his first fish. How cool is this? And Shelby took pictures and shot video. How cool is this? I said, Bodie, you want to catch another one? He's like, yeah, yeah. So put another night crawler on there, threw it out again. Bodie comes walking up to me. He wants to get a little closer this time. Well, as he's walking up to him, now keep in mind the kid's wearing Crocs, which I love Crocs. Kid's wearing Crocs. He steps in a muskrat hole right in front of me. He steps into the muskrat hole. He starts to lean forward to go face first into the water. I grabbed his sweatshirt to pull him back so he didn't. So he's not liking the experience at this point. He looked down at his foot because we pulled it up out of the muskrat hole, and it's covered with muck. Bodie doesn't like to be messy. He looked down at his foot, he looked down at his Crocs, and he went, oh, messy, messy. Indeed, kid, you were messy. So he wasn't as interested in that second fish, which was a bluegill. Maybe it was a sunfish. I didn't look that close at it. But a nice-sized panfish. Couldn't get him to touch this one because now he's messy. I'm messy, messy. Didn't like that. But, man, was that cool to get him out there and get his first fish. So that's one of those things I will never forget. Bodie won't remember it because he's too young, but we've got pictures to prove it. Okay, that same pond behind the house a couple of days later had a very, very cool experience of an osprey coming in and feeding on the pond, actually diving into the pond and catching fish. And that osprey hung around for 4 days. Now, I know that an osprey, you know, if you get an osprey or a pair come in, they can decimate the pond. But I'm not worried about that yet because it looked like it was a hit and run. But the fact that we had an osprey back there for 4 days is very exciting to me. And we're going to talk more about ospreys a little bit later, in the show. What else this week? I got the truck wrapped. The Garber Chevy Trail Boss now looks like the Mike Avery Outdoors Garber Chevy Trail Boss, courtesy of Sign Image in Saginaw. They do a great job. Logan from Sign Image actually came to the house and did it right there in the garage. Thank you, Logan. I appreciate that. You helped me out tremendously by doing that. Cicadas are still buzzing. I have not personally heard any, but I've had a lot of reports from across the state. So you know what that means? Well, what does it mean? It means we're like midway through the summer and the fall is coming. And the other day, in fact, as I'm sitting here in the studio this morning, it was nice and chilly. The humidity was down, and man, did it feel great. Johnny Bowler, the Bear Whisperer, has a bear hunting seminar coming up at Jay's Sunday, August 2nd at 1 o'clock at their Gaylord store. I will be there with Johnny to provide moral support for that. the big golf outing. This is the last weekend before the big golf outing, the third annual Mike Avery Outdoors Charity Golf Outing to benefit outdoor mentors to raise money for projects to get kids outdoors. After taking Bodie fishing and getting him his first fish, I can't say enough about this concept of getting kids outdoors. So I'm looking forward to this outing. There is still a chance for you to get involved. Go to outdoormentors.org/Avery, outdoormentors.org/Avery. All right, let me tell you who's coming up on this week's show. After the break, Merle Jones, not the country singer Merle Jones, but the Merle Jones of the Michigan Trappers and Predator Callers Association. Their big annual convention is coming up in the UP, so we'll talk with Merle about that and the role of trappers today. Then Steve Windham of Outdoor Mentors, one last plea to get you involved, but we're also going to talk about the event. We have a record number of prizes. We have a record number of golfers. This is going to be a cool event. The only wild card now is Mother Nature, and there's nothing I can do about it, so I'm not going to worry about it. Worst case scenario, we get thunderstorms that morning, and we start drinking Bloody Marys. Oh, well, you do what you can do. Second hour, Gabe Van Warmer joins me to talk about his summertime outdoor adventures, including a trip out west for a handgun hunting challenge. I want to know about how that went. Karen Cleveland from the DNR joins me to talk about ospreys in Michigan. I want to learn more about that. And in hour number three, Captain Bobby Sullivan of Icebreaker Charters talks about the transition from walleye fishing over to fishing salmon. And then we'll wrap it all up with Wild Game Chef Extraordinaire Dixie Dave Miner. My name is Mike Avery. This show is called Outdoor Magazine. The website is MikeAveryOutdoors.com, and my email address is Mike@MikeAveryOutdoors.com.
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0: 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And you can hear us north of the bridge in Iron Mountain. 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The Angler Quest Owners Tournament was scheduled for Linwood Beach Marina last weekend, but because of small craft advisories, Mr. Angler Quest, Brad Dupuy, pulled the plug on the event, and I think he didn't have a choice. When we're done here in the studio today, we are recording this month's Angler Quest podcast with Brad Dupuy, so keep an ear out for that, where we'll talk more about, we'll talk more about his decision to do that. A recent fishing trip we had Wednesday Night Live with the head of the DNR Fisheries Department, and we'll talk about will we ever see anything on those Angler Quest tubes to protect them from algae and the summertime buildup? So that and more coming up in the Angler Quest podcast. But again, linwoodbeachmarina.com. All right, in the previous segment, I was talking about the infamous pond behind the house. I've talked about that a lot because I've talked about my battles out there with geese. I have talked about the recent adventure over last weekend of getting Bodie, my grandson, Bob, out there to get his first fish. And also, a few months ago, about beavers ending up coming into that, invading that, and doing damage on that pond behind the house. So I called in a trapper, and the trapper made short work of it. Trapping is something I am fascinated by. I think it goes back to the days when I was a kid growing up. My dad was a trapper. I think trappers are the most knowledgeable outdoorsmen and women that we have here in our state. There's a long history and tradition of trapping in our state. Our state was mapped and explored by trappers a long time ago, but it's still a viable thing to do today. And Merle Jones, who is with the Michigan Trappers and Predator Callers Association, mtpca.com, knows that firsthand and more, and he's with us on the Outdoor Magazine phone line. Merle, welcome. How are you?
1: I'm doing good, Mike. How are you doing?
0: I'm doing just great. You guys have a big event coming up in just a few weeks now.
1: We do. We have our annual convention. Happens every year. It's up in Everett at the Osceola County Fairgrounds, August 14th and 15th.
0: I was thinking it was in the UP. Not so this year. Has it been in the past, Merle, or am I confusing things here?
1: Our convention, the MTPCA convention, it has been held in, for as long as I can remember, been held in Everett.
0: Okay.
1: There was a convention recently in the UP, and there's the UP Trappers Group, there's the NTA, which is National Trappers Association, the FTA, which is the Fur Takers of America. So there are different events, but our MTPCA event, it's still in at the Osceola County Fairgrounds.
0: Is that open to the public, Merle?
1: It is. Bring everybody, and it's not just a trapping event. It's an outdoors event. What you just said a moment ago, if anybody wants to be a better outdoorsman, if they want to be a better woodsman, if you get into the trapping, you're going to learn things at a level that you typically don't. You know, it's one thing to go out and sit in a deer blind, and I do it myself. I love it, and I've said this many times. I'm not a trapper like so many of the people in our organization. I'm a farm boy that uses traps. But the ones that are the real trappers, I used to think I was a really good outdoorsman, a really good woodsman, and I've gotten some fair share of humility served up to me because the stuff I learned from from individuals is amazing. I'm more of a predator caller. That's kind of my forte, which is my involvement. You know, we're Trapper and Predator Caller Association. So, it's amazing what you can learn. And this event is open to the public. There's all kinds of things for all kinds of people. There's kids events. You know, there's two full days of it, live trapping and predator calling demos, fur handling demos, vendors and tailgaters. There'll be a gentleman there, demonstrating how to tie flies with fur for fly fishing.
0: So a lot going on. And I want to go back to this. I know you're a predator caller primarily, which I have much respect for too, but trappers, I mean, if you're a deer hunter, a gun hunter, and you see an animal within a couple hundred yards, you might be able to shoot it. If you're a bow hunter and you get an animal within 30 yards, you might be able to shoot it. But man, if you're a trapper, you've got to get an animal, a critter, to step into a 1x1 square or swim through a 4x4 square. That takes an awful lot of talent. And is that skill still out there today? Merle, I feel like trapping is sometimes a lost art.
1: No, it is not a lost art. That skill is out there and it's strong across the state. You know, we do have in this state itself, we do have two major trapping organizations, us and the UP Trappers. That art is held everywhere. If you see a, you know, like you called, whoever you called to help you with the beaver in your pond.
0: Yeah.
1: You know, we're a multi-species, multi-discipline organization, but we also have, we have a fair amount, quite a bit. I don't know what the count is, but we've got quite a bit of professionals in our organization. That's what they do. They go out there and it's professional management. And management is the heart of what MTPCA is. It really is, if you read our mission statement, it's right in the heart of our purpose is management.
0: Well, if we didn't have you guys as the predator hunters to control let's just say the coyote population, pick an example, if we didn't have the trappers to control the beaver population or whatever, our state would be overrun with critters.
1: Yeah, exactly. And you know, that is, you know, it goes back to the management thing. And you know, we're fortunate as humans that we have the ability to, you know, we've got that ability to look at that big picture and know how to apply that management well. And because of that fortune, we have a responsibility to fulfill there. And that, back to our core purpose of MTPCA, that is the heart of what we're about, is managing our resources well and being stewards, the good stewards of that, of those resources.
0: Man, I love what you're saying. We have a responsibility to manage. We are stewards of the resource. We are top-tier predator these days, and in some cases, we're playing the role of a top-tier predator, so we do have a responsibility to be stewards of these resources, and you guys at the Michigan Trappers and Predator Callers Association are doing a great job of this, Merle.
1: Well, I appreciate that, Mike, and we try hard, one of the great things about the event we have coming up, not to circle back to that. But
0: and that is the reason we're talking, so I appreciate it. If you didn't bring us back to the event, I'm going to bring us back. So thank you, Merle.
1: Well, we're inviting everyone to come there because we want them to understand exactly what we're talking about. We want it, the people that don't understand it, the people that want to learn about it, we want them to come there to learn more about it. Myself, I'll be talking both days, Friday and Saturday, just about this exact subject, about conservation and management and our responsibility. But there's going to be multiple other people there. Our good friend Steve Windham is going to be there with Outdoor Mentors.
0: Oh, excellent.
1: And, you know, what a fantastic job that guy's doing. And he's at the heart of teaching our youth all about this responsibility. So, there's a lot going on there, and it's really about people learning more about our great outdoors, you know, what we can do to take better care of our great outdoors.
0: Well, education has become a key part of what you guys and gals are all about. Because if you don't, and I appreciate this, because if you don't educate others to what you're doing, there is the chance that what you are doing could fade away, either because of political activities, anti-hunter, anti-trapper activities, or just people not caring anymore. So you've got to educate the people what you're all about.
1: Oh, 100%. And it's and we've had there's a lot of conversations about this. We need to educate our within our own group. We need to educate other sportsmen, outdoorsmen, as much as we do the people that don't necessarily participate. There's different forms of that education. Back to outdoor mentors, educating the youth about it, which obviously is the one of the most important things we do. But there is so much about it. It's not just how to set a trap to use it effectively as a tool for management. It's not just how to use the resource, because, all these resources can be used and it's our responsibility to utilize that as much as we possibly can. But it's sometimes that education is just the subtle nuance of how to be the best ambassador you can and get other people to understand the importance.
0: So when is this event? Remind me again, Merle.
1: It is August 14th and 15th. It's a Friday and Saturday. It goes both days, 8 to 5. The weekend pass, it's adults for $10, children 15 and under free. I believe we have a membership special going on that weekend, and I don't have that in front of me. Shame on me, but it's some form of a buy one get one type of a deal. There will be so much there. I can't even. The list is so long, I can't even cover it all.
0: Hang tight, Merle. We're talking with Merle Jones of the Michigan Trappers and Predator Callers Association, the website mtpca.com, talking about big event coming up the 14th and 15th of August. I can't be there because I'm going to be bear hunting in Ontario. Otherwise, I would be there. But listen, we'll take a break. Let me come back more with Merle. Not just about that event. We want to promote this event, but I want to promote trapping and predator calling, predator hunting in general, because I think it's a very big part of the role that we as stewards have these days. And we'll talk more about that after the break right here with Merle Jones on Outdoor Magazine.
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8: NBC News Radio, I'm Jim Forbes. President Trump will host Israeli Prime Minister Benjamin Netanyahu at the White House next week as he weighs U.S. military options in Iran. Tuesday's meeting will mark the first face-to-face talks between the two since the Iran conflicts began in late February. It comes as Trump says he's close to a decision on whether to launch a massive attack on Iran. And one of the byproducts of the United States' war with Iran could have grave environmental impacts all over the world. Rob Martier has more.
9: Scientists say stalled ships in the Strait of Hormuz could trigger an environmental catastrophe. A recent paper published in the journal Biological Invasions warns the continued closures at the Strait of Hormuz could spur a super spreader event of invasive species. Researchers say marine life could attach to idle vessels and then be transported to other ecosystems around the world.
8: I'm Jim Forbes.

0: 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This whole concept of Michigan, the outdoors, it's what the whole Outdoor Magazine, Mike Avery Outdoors franchise is all about. But I think I'm a kindred spirit with the folks at the Michigan Trappers and Predator Callers Association, because when I go to their website, mtpca.com, the website says, join the movement for responsible wildlife management. Unite with us to preserve Michigan's rich hunting and trapping heritage while safeguarding Michigan's outdoor heritage for future generations. Merle Jones, I think we're singing the same song here, brother.
1: Oh, we are. There's no doubt about that, Mike. And I appreciate so much how you recognize that, because so many people tend to look at they look at our great outdoors today, and they look at the different disciplines, the sports, you know, whether it's deer hunting, whether it's trapping, whether it's predator. They look at those as different things, but they're so tied together. You know, and it's so important how they're tied together, because it's simple as this. It's the stewardship of our resources, you know, and I sometimes feel like I can just keep beating that drum and people keep it. Okay. But that's just the reality of it. And I can't talk up about that, because it's so important, because it's, you know, we have the ability to be responsible for it. And therefore, to me, I just cannot imagine how anybody would not want to make that responsibility their priority. You know, because look at what is so beautiful around us, everything about it. And it doesn't matter if it's, you know, when you're out on the skinny water on your angler quest, right? It's still this, you know, it's all those same resources, and it's all that same responsibility management. And we've got to take care of it, because if we don't, who's gonna, right?
0: Yeah. If we don't, who's going to? And we gotta continue to do this for future generations. And I know that's what you guys are all about, because you're talking about future generations on your website, mtpca.com. Also on the website, there's an orange button that says 2026 convention information. I'm clicking that right now, which takes me to details about your event coming up Friday and Saturday, August 14th and 15th. The Osceola Fairgrounds has got all the details here, and I think this is something that people should take a look at. If you are available one of those 2 days or both, swing on by and see you guys, because you want to promote trapping, you want to promote predator calling, but you want to promote this stewardship of our outdoors, and you've got something for people of all ages. Pretty cool.
1: Yeah, the key is of all ages. I mean, anybody that comes there, I remember the first of these events I went to, I was amazed at the amount of kids running around and the cool things they were doing. I was kind of jealous, because I was, you know, the first one I went to, I was an adult, and they wouldn't let me go have that fun. They're like, no, you can't go over there. But it's pretty fantastic to watch, you know, and we have trap setting contests for the kids. You know, there's the world championship possum tossing contest, you know, which, you know, it's a Nerf football with a rope, but it's fun, you know, and it's getting kids involved in, and it is, it's the heritage. an interesting thing about this, I've actually, as a member, and I'm a board member, I've kind of been lobbying a little bit in the background. We call this convention, and I want to go back to calling it rendezvous, because this harkens back to the days of Trapper Rendezvous, back at, you know, before this state was a state. You know, that's what it was. Trappers would rendezvous, you know, and they would trade their furs, you know, get their supplies, et cetera. And it was, you know, that was part of the industry, you know. So for me, the heritage of that, I kind of want to go back to calling it rendezvous.
0: Well, I think that would be a great idea. It's August 14th and 15th at the Osceola County Fairgrounds in Everett. For details on this, go to the website, mtpca.com, mtpca.com. I'm looking at your rundown, including Steve Windham of Outdoor Mentors, who is joining us next on the show. You've got high-pressure pneumatics. We've talked about that here on the show. You've got trapping. You've got predator hunting. I think it's a great event. And Merle, I appreciate what you guys are doing at the Trappers and Predator Callers Association to promote the outdoors, to promote our stewardship, and to get kids involved for future generations. You're doing a great job. Keep it up. Let's stay in touch.
1: Thank you, sir.
0: 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We'll take a break here in the Outdoor Magazine Show. When we come back, as promised, Steve Windham of Outdoor Mentors, a group formed to get kids involved in the outdoors. That is the group I'm working with for the third annual Mike Avery Outdoors Charity Golf Outing. Details on that coming up after the break right here on Outdoor Magazine. In business, image is everything.

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0: 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You can hear us in Lansing, WILS, 1320 AM. And you can hear us north of the bridge in Escanaba, WCHT, 600 AM, 93.5 FM. Well, we've been talking about it for a long time now, the big third annual Mike Avery Outdoors Charity Golf Outing. Coming up, the 31st in West Branch at the beautiful West Branch Country Club in beautiful West Branch in beautiful Ogemaw County. I'm working with the folks at Outdoor Mentors. 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When I go to their website, outdoormentors.org, I see something that gets my attention. Our mission, empower. We're passing our love for the outdoors on to the next generation. How many times have I talked about this? I mean, over and over and over, because it's something I feel very passionately about. Steve Windham of Outdoor Mentors with us now on the Outdoor Magazine phone line. Steve, it's getting exciting. We're getting close now, buddy.
1: Hey, good morning, Mike. We are close. By the time this airs, we'll be about five, six days away. So it's coming down to it. It's time to have some fun.
0: And as I look at how this year's event is coming together, it's looking good.
1: It is looking great. I actually just got a call from another team that wanted to sign up just before we hopped on to

0: record today. So we've got, we still have some more teams waiting. They're kind of dragging their feet, but we're filling up quick, and we're going to have an awesome, awesome day together.
1: I think we've got a record number of golfers, and man, have we got a bunch of good auction items and raffle items to raise money, but these are available for people who join us for the event. Tell me more about those.
0: Yeah, I mean, I did the math the other day. We've got over $25,000 in products and trips and gear and giveaways and certificates for our raffle and silent auction items. And if you're not there, you're missing out. Our volunteers are going to be able to be on that as well. So we have a lot of people volunteering. So thankful for them. But we have bear hunts and Lake Michigan salmon trips and Lake Huron jigging trips. And we've got firearms and crossbows and we've got gear and all kinds of stuff that you can win that day, helping us get more kids outdoors.
1: And if you go to outdoormentors.org/Avery, this is where you can sign up to play and or sponsor, but don't drag your feet, man, because it's getting really, really late. And, of course, some things planned for the outing as well. The West Branch Country Club is beautiful. We're going to have the world-famous AR-15 golf ball launcher again.
0: Yes, we will. We're bringing that back again this year. We're going to have an awesome lunch at the turn, and you know that world-famous steak dinner we have there at West Branch Country Club.
1: Man, everybody raves about that. And the whole reason we're doing this, Steve, is to raise money for projects to get kids outdoors. Outdoor Mentors, a group formed in Kansas. You got your fingers all across the country now. You're getting a real, real strong presence here in Michigan. All the money raised will stay right here in Michigan, right?
0: Yeah, it goes right back into our mission to get more kids outdoors, hunting, fishing, trapping, sports shooting. We just did in Wisconsin, which we're going to do it here in Michigan, we just did an e-scouting demonstration. So we do archery classes, learn to shoot classes. So everything that introduces young people to the outdoors, we're doing it. And these dollars are staying right here in Michigan to help us do more in our state and to continue to expand our mission.
1: Well, the partnership with Outdoor Mentors, it was an easy one. It makes complete sense because you and I have been working together for a couple of years. Now you're over at Outdoor Mentors. I'm very excited. You guys are bringing a lot to the table. You're bringing a lot to the young people in Michigan, and you're really working hard to make a real, real strong presence here, and you're doing a great job.
0: Well, we appreciate that, Mike. You know, we know that a lot of people who listen to your show, and myself included, we had a mentor growing up. There was someone who passed this on to us and got our love for it instilled in us at an early age, but there's so many millions and millions of kids just in our state of Michigan that don't have that trusted mentor, that adult who can take them out in the field. And so our program sets that up, removes all the barriers to entry, and it's not a one and done. So we're not just introducing kids. Kids can come back as many times as they'd like to participate with us, and they can really hone those skills or deepen their love for the outdoors.
1: Well, I've had some people say, look, Mike, I'm reluctant. I love what you guys are doing. I like the concept, but I'm not a really good golfer. You don't have to be a good golfer. An example, Johnny Bowler, the Bear Whisperer, I think he's going to be like a bull in a china cabinet on a golf course, but he's coming down to play. And that's all that matters is to get out there, have some fun, and raise money for a great cause. You don't have to be a scratch golfer like you, Steve Windham.
0: No, I am far from scratch, but you don't even have to be, I'm bringing my son this year. My 13-year-old son's coming with me. He's going to golf with my dad and my uncle, who they've signed up already.
1: Oh, wonderful.
0: They're just there to have fun. So they're there to have fun. We're out there to have fun. You can shoot the golf ball launcher, play in some of the course games, bid on some items, buy some raffle tickets, have a few, wet your whistle a little bit if you're into that while you're on the course. But you're going to get two great meals. You're going to be surrounded by fellow outdoorsmen and women, and we're going to raise money to get kids into the outdoors.
1: Again, this is kind of the last call for this event. It is Friday, July 31st at the West Branch Country Club. 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Steve, I am so excited about this. I appreciate all of the hard work you have put into it, the partnership with Outdoor Mentors. It's going to be a great event, and let's rock, man. Let's make it happen.
0: We are going to make it happen, Mike, and we're so thankful for your support and we're looking for a great day together.
1: All right, it will be a great day. 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If you want to get involved in the third annual Mike Avery Outdoors Charity Golf Outing, man, we have so many people have come together to make this happen. Friends of mine, charter captains, safaris, guns, bows, crossbows. I tried to post a list the other day to Facebook. Facebook choked on it. It's like, there's too much going on. We can't do this, but I will post that. All right, we'll take a break. When we come back for our second hour, Gabe Van Wormer talks about his summertime outdoor adventures, including a trip out west for a handgun hunting challenge. That and more coming up in Hour 2.
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7: NBC News Radio, I'm Jim Forbes. One person is dead after a car drove into a crowded park at a Pride event in Germany. The attack happened Saturday at Tiergarten Park in downtown Berlin during the city's largest LGBTQ event. Police say the vehicle plowed into a large group of people in the park, killing one person and injuring at least 16, including some with life-threatening injuries. The vehicle then crashed into a tree and was found empty. On early Sunday, police arrested a suspect who was well known to authorities and had been involved in local Islamic groups. A federal appeals court has ruled President Trump cannot implement his executive order tightening mail-in voting regulations. The First Circuit of Appeals on Saturday rejected the administration's request to lift a lower court injunction secured last month by several Democratic-led states. The Department of Justice had argued that any lawsuit challenging the order was premature as no agencies had finalized actions or policies. On Saturday, the appeals court rejected that argument. The NYPD says they shot and wounded an armed man outside a Queens home that caught fire and found two others inside, shot dead. Lisa Salvati has more.
8: Cops say it happened on Ocean Crest Boulevard in Far Rockaway around noon. Police say the wife of 33-year-old Keegan Thomas called police and said her husband is armed and mentally ill and that, quote, he killed them, he killed them. When police arrived, there was a large explosion at the home and Thomas came out holding a shotgun. Cops say the officers repeatedly told him to drop the gun. He didn't, and they shot him. Two family members were found dead inside. Thomas's wife wasn't hurt. The suspect was taken to the hospital in critical but stable condition. In New York, I'm Lisa Salvati.
7: And firefighters in Oregon are fighting dry, gusty winds in an effort to battle dozens of wildfires. I'm Jim Forbes. One of the byproducts of the United States' war with Iran could have grave environmental impacts all over the world. Rob Martier explains.
9: Scientists say stalled ships in the Strait of Hormuz could trigger an environmental catastrophe. A recent paper published in the journal Biological Invasions warns the continued closures at the Strait of Hormuz could spur a super spreader event of invasive species. Researchers say marine life could attach to idle vessels and then be transported to other ecosystems around the world. I'm Rob Martier.
7: New allegations are coming out as the murder trial against singer David continues. Prosecutors presented testimony on Friday, the fourth day of the trial, alleging the singer, whose real name is David Burke, had explicit images and messages involving 14-year-old Celeste Rivas Hernandez before her death. Text messages presented in court allegedly show Rivas Hernandez became pregnant at the age of 13 and underwent an abortion. Prosecutors say Rivas Hernandez told Burke in a text that the pregnancy was his after he asked. Burke is accused of murdering Hernandez, whose dismembered remains were later discovered in the trunk of a Tesla owned by the singer. San Francisco 49ers head coach Kyle Shanahan was seriously injured in a car crash. ESPN reports Shanahan broke his nose, three ribs, and suffered a severe concussion in the wreck last week. The incident reportedly happened on July 14th when the coach's vehicle collided with another SUV near his home. And millions of Americans are sweltering under a massive heat dome this weekend. The extreme temps are expected to last into early next week. Highs in Phoenix, Arizona could approach a record today at 118 degrees, while Texas and much of the rest of the interior Southwest will also likely be over 100. I'm Jim Forbes.
10: With a news update on WHTC Holland's Cool FM, I'm Gary Stevens. There are more child predators being arrested nationwide, as well as in Michigan. FBI Detroit Assistant Special Agent in Charge, Marty D'Amico, was asked if the uptick is because there are more predators out there or just because there are more of them being caught.
11: I think it's twofold. These predators are very prevalent, but what's become more, I guess, better for us, a better way to identify them, is we're putting this public awareness out there.
10: And predators have more venues than ever before.
11: It's incumbent upon us as law enforcement, as parents, as family members, as the community, to make sure that we understand what our kids are doing.
10: D'Amico says the Endangered Child Alert Program, launched in 2004 to help identify people in child sexual abuse and the production of child pornography, has been vital in cracking down on this societal problem. Get the latest news anytime at WHTC.com.
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1: Indeed, this is the big guy, Mike Avery. Thank you, Ken Hunter, for that introduction, and welcome to our number two of this week's Outdoor Magazine radio show, right here on the Outdoor Magazine radio network, on more than 30 radio stations across our great state of Michigan. And I was just telling Jonathan Dent, who's in the studio with me this week, we got a good line. 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I always say the best way to listen to the show, if you can, is on your local radio station. I mean, radio, that's the heart, that is the backbone, that is the soul. Three pretty important things. That is the soul of this whole Outdoor Magazine franchise. 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Well, you can hear, for one thing, on my website, MikeAveryOutdoors.com. I also put it on the Facebook page. It's on, I think, probably every podcast platform that's out there, even YouTube. Now, I don't do video versions of the full Outdoor Magazine radio show yet. It is a concept. I'm working on it. But you can also see it, hear it on YouTube. Now, I mentioned YouTube. YouTube is, it is one of the places that you can learn more about and see and hear my guest this opening part of this second hour. His name is Gabe Van Wormer. And if you go to YouTube and look for Full Quiver Outdoors, you can find Gabe's YouTube channel. Gabe is a very, very interesting guy. I think the world of him. He is very passionate. He is very, very good at telling stories, in particular with video. He works with the guys at the Romanek guys at Fishing 411. He works on the Michigan Outdoors TV show, and he does a lot of his own stuff. And as I say, he is very good. He is very knowledgeable. He is very, very interesting. And he's with us now on the Outdoor Magazine phone line. Gabe, welcome back. How are you?
15: Oh, man. Good to be here, Mike. Yeah.
1: Well, it is always a pleasure to have you on the show because I find your perspective very interesting. Like, you're not a guy who's just likely to take a semi-auto 30-06 into the woods. You're not a guy who's likely to take a Darton compound into the woods. No, not Gabe Van Wormer, man. You got to do it the hard way. Why will you not just do things the easy way, Gabe?
15: Because it's fun. I'll tell you what. I mean, I'm getting ready with my longbow right now to doing some shooting and doing some handgun reloading and testing and everything. It's just, I enjoy the hard stuff. I enjoy that. So it's just been the way I've done it for years. So it's fun.
1: It's fun. It has got to be more challenging. I mean, for many years, I hunted with a Predator recurve bow. I loved it. It was the most beautiful, basic, instinctive hunting that I have ever done. But I got to the point, Gabe, where I wasn't willing to put as much time into it as you need to be proficient and accurate. And I thought, man, I can't do this. I got to move on to something else. You've got to put a lot of time into the way you do things.
15: Oh, for sure. For sure. I have a lot of friends that are, you know, keep telling me, oh, I'd like to get into it and shoot a doe maybe or something. And it's not really something that you can just kind of jump into and shoot a doe. You know, I mean, it's something that you really got to spend some time and really got to understand that you're going to be passing up some opportunities where a compound or a crossbow shooter's hunt ends. That's about where mine begins. You know, they got to be within that 20-yard range, at least for me, you know. And so, you know, where you'd be taking the shot with a compound, I'm probably still waiting for that deer to get a little bit closer, hopefully. So,
1: yeah. And I don't want to get too far off topic, but isn't it interesting that here in Michigan, you talked about some of your friends, well, I want to shoot a doe. Isn't it interesting that does are just looked down on by so many hunters as, I mean, I don't want to say an inferior, but not a prize, not a trophy, but I think they are.
15: It sure is. I agree totally. I know I get all itchy and excited when a doe, big doe's coming in or something where, you know, if a 6-point comes in, I know I'm not going to shoot it. So it's like, it kind of brings back the excitement that, you know, I had when I was younger and that spike was coming in and I knew I was going to get a shot at it. So I love doe hunting. I really do. And there's some challenging does out there, especially when you challenge yourself with equipment like I like to do. And, you know, every opportunity you get is a potential target pretty much. So I really like doe hunting.
1: I know you also like handgun hunting. In fact, I saw some of your posts from a few weeks ago. You were out west doing something pretty cool. Tell me more about that.
15: I was. I was doing some competitions out west. There's a couple of competitions, long range. We're shooting rimfire, revolver, and bolt action handguns at extended yardages. So, I mean, you're shooting rimfires out beyond 100 yards. You're shooting revolvers out to close to 200 yards and bolt action pistols in the first competition out to 450-ish
1: Jeez.
15: Yards, and then the second competition out to 1,400, 1,500 yards. So, I mean, it gets a little ridiculous. So,
1: okay. Let's go through these. Rimfire, I'm thinking 22, yeah. But could you have a 17
15: yeah.
1: HMR, or is it 22?
15: Yes, you can. Yes, you can. I shoot a 22 myself, but yes, it's you know, you can shoot a 17 if you want, but yeah, I just happen to have a 22, so.
1: Revolvers, I actually love revolvers. I'm old school there.
15: I love
1: revolvers. What caliber are you shooting in these competitions, Gabe?
15: You know, last year I shot my dad's old 44 mag Ruger. So, I mean, it was nothing special. It was just it had some customization done to it, but this year I shot my 357. So, really doesn't matter what you want to shoot as long as you take your time and practice with it and get comfortable with whatever you're going to shoot. So any, I mean, there were guys there shooting 460s, which I thought was a little crazy. But even for somebody who loves handguns, I thought 460 is just a little out there. So, but yeah, they shoot everything out there. It's a lot of fun.
1: And what about the bolt action out to those distances?
15: Yeah.
1: Did you shoot that competition?
15: Yes. Yep. I shot both competitions with two different guns because one is limited by your weight. So it's 7.5 pound gun, gun scope, everything. And then the second competition is kind of unlimited. So that gets a little crazy. And some of the pistols are really customized heavily. So, but yeah.
1: You're not shooting, well, certainly the longer ones, but what if the shorter distance? None of this is freehand, is it?
15: No, none of the, well, they might have a station or two where you might with the rimfire revolver shoot something pretty close. You know, we had targets down to, with the first two, you know, the rimfire and the revolver, we had targets up to, you know, 10 yards away.
1: Hmm.
15: But you might be up on your tiptoes trying to shoot over a rock. I mean, I'm not as tall as you are, so.
1: Yeah, I would have been flat footed.
15: you're fine. But I was up on my tiptoes. You know, up over the top of a rock, shooting down into a ravine, and, you know, you're shooting a rabbit target or something. So it gets to be really cool because it's really structured around handgun hunting. So your rimfire is pretty much those rimfire yardages and trying to extend you in whatever division you're shooting, you know, whether it be rimfire, revolver, or bolt action.
1: Where was this, Gabe? Where was this again?
15: The first one is in Newcastle, Wyoming, and the second one is in Gillette. So, yep, out there in Wyoming, just past the Black Hills. It's beautiful out there.
1: And so did you do it as a way to challenge yourself, to improve your skills, to make you a better handgun hunter just for fun? What was your thinking?
15: Well, it started out that way and absolutely did. You know, here in Michigan, we just don't, at least around me, you know, we have some open fields and stuff, but most of your shooting is going to be, you know, within 100 yards. So, you know, I wanted to challenge myself. I had a friend that has done it for years. So he said, you'll get to be a better handgun hunter if you go out here and do this. And so I thought, you know what, I'll do it. And then I did pretty decent. But I got the competition bug and it went, you know what? I don't want to do decent. I want to do a lot better. So I went out there with the opportunity this year, or the goal this year, to do well in the competition, not only make myself a better handgunner, but also do well in the competition. So, yeah.
1: We are talking with noted Michigan outdoorsman, Gabe Van Wormer. One of his outlets you can learn more is to go to YouTube and find Full Quiver Outdoors. That's Full Quiver Outdoors on YouTube. Gabe is a really, really interesting guy. He's a great guy. He's a wonderful family man. He's a man of faith, and he's a hardcore hunter, and I love all of those things and have much respect for Gabe Van Wormer. We'll take a break here in the Outdoor Magazine show. When we come back, more with Gabe. We'll pick his brain on a variety of topics. We'll just see where our conversation goes, but it's always fun to talk with Gabe Van Wormer right here on Outdoor Magazine.
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0: 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You can hear us in Holland on WHTC, 1450 AM, 99.7 FM. And you can hear us north of the bridge. Let's go to the Sioux, WKNW, 1400 AM. I'll be going through the Sioux here in a couple of weeks on my way north to White River, Ontario, Canada, for a bear hunt. Looking forward to that. 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We're talking right now with Gabe Van Wormer, a very well-known Michigan outdoorsman. You can find him all over the place. He's online, including Full Quiver Outdoors on YouTube. He is a videographer and editor for the Romanax at Fishing 411 TV. He also works on the Michigan Outdoors Show. Gabe, how did you get started in all this? I mean, you got your fingers in so many different things, but where did it begin?
1: Well, that's a funny story. I was actually going to school to be a teacher. And in 1999, I met Jimmy Grutzinger from Michigan Outdoors at a buck poll. And I said basically to him, I was working at Bass Pro at the time, and said, you know what, I'll clean your floors, I'll clean your toilets, whatever needs to be done. I want to get into this. This looks like fun. And they took pity on me, and I became a non-paid intern for a few months, and they ended up hiring me in early 2000. So it's been a while. It's been a while.
0: It has been a while. And, man, you've had so many different adventures that you've been directly involved in or documenting behind the camera over the years. Can you, you know, this cliche question, but is there a favorite? Can you name one thing that was just like, oh, man, this is so cool?
1: You know, anytime we do any of those remote trips, I love being up in the mountains, you know, out west. I love going out to, like, Standard Rock and fishing out at the rock, you know, out in the middle of Lake Superior. That sort of thing, being in the UP is always a riot. That sort of thing is, you know, what I enjoy doing, kind of like what you're doing up bear hunting up in White River area. You know, you get into those natural areas and way off the grid. I like that sort of thing. That's kind of my favorite shoots is when I get away.
0: Isn't it a blessing to be able to do something every day for a living that you love so much?
1: Oh, for sure. And not only that, being able to work with some of the best people in the business at everything they do, you know, whether it be the Romanax with fishing or, you know, with shooting sports, I get to work with some of the best people out there. So my learning curve is so steep because I get to learn from the guys who know the best, you know, and not every average Joe gets to do that. So they might go out with a charter captain and learn what he does, but I get to go out with five of them, you know, or, you know, somebody that's into shooting or somebody that's into hunting, you know, and I get to learn from the best of the best. So I think that part of the job is as much of a enjoyment as getting to do it myself. But, you know, it is nice to be able to go out and know I'm going to be on a boat all day today, or I'm going to be in a tree stand all day today, and that's, I'm going to get paid for it. So, yeah, you can't beat it. It's the best job ever.
0: Well, and your expertise, though, has led you, like you say, to so many of these companies. I'll use, like, 41 Great Lakes, those people, for an example. I mean, you have been intimately and closely involved with the field testing and development of that cartridge.
1: Oh, absolutely. It's a riot. You know, people come to you. There's some harebrained ideas. I'm sure you've seen them over the years, too. But, you know, some of them just come to you, and you're like, oh, yeah, that makes sense. And then you get to work with them, and it's neat to see them come from a fledgling organization to a big organization or whatever. And I just got done testing a new bullet for Bear Creek Ballistics down in Battle Creek, and had a little bit of part in that, the field testing part of it. And just it's a riot to be able to see these new products come out and to be able to test them, and you get to be family with some of these people.
0: I'm thinking, like, in my case, the job that I have didn't exist. I kind of created it. It sounds like you kind of created your job as well. Are there still those opportunities these days, Gabe, or or if a young person coming into this outdoor world these days, do these opportunities just not exist anymore?
1: Man, that's a hard one. I think if you're willing to apply yourself and really push, you know, back in the day when we started, it was, you know, or when even you started was, there was TV, was the big thing. And now online, there's 500 different, you know, YouTube channels that you can watch. I think if you have something unique and you have a product to sell, you could probably make some money doing this. And the nice thing is, you don't have to have all that expensive equipment. I mean, I know the first camera I toted around weighed probably, 15 pounds and was probably worth $80,000 to $100,000. Yeah. I mean, it was not cheap to get into it. And you remember those days.
0: Oh, unfortunately, I do. Yeah. And Ikigami HL79A, which I think was 23 pounds. And again, you say, was $90,000. An umbilical cord across my chest going over to recorder. Yeah. And when I started, it was a 3/4-inch U-matic recorder. And those things weighed absolute ton. So, yeah. And so now I can take my phone. I'm looking at it right now in front of me. It shoots high quality, high definition video, pristine audio. I mean, it's just amazing what technology has done. But it's not the tools though, right, Gabe? I mean, the tools these days make it easier for us, but it's the story itself. You got to have a good story. I don't care what your tools and your gear look like.
1: It is. I see some phenomenal stuff out there, especially on YouTube, and some of it's just not worth watching. And then I'll take poor, video equipment and a better storytelling any day. I mean, I look back at actually Jenny Olson with Michigan Outdoors is actually going through some of that old footage that we used to have. And I look at it and I go, man, I can't even see the deer hardly. It's so grainy, if some of those stories are just compelling, then it's kind of neat to see all that. But yeah, definitely a good storyteller, a good personality is what it takes. That's why I stay behind the camera for the most part. I'd rather tell the story with the camera.
0: Well, and I'm actually going through that same process right now too. I've got years and years of old TV shows, and I look at some of that stuff and I'm almost embarrassed of it, about it. But I've had so many people say, look, we love that old stuff. We want to see the old stuff. I'm thinking about bringing all this stuff to light again and putting it on my YouTube channel and just,
1: Should.
0: I mean, just do it. I mean, a young skinny guy with a full head of hair who didn't have any idea what I was doing and kind of awkward and my voice was bad. But, I guess maybe people want to see that kind of stuff these days.
1: I can't believe how many times I've gone back and watched your interview with Fred Bear. I mean, some of the neat people that we're able to see. I mean, it's pretty neat to see some of those old legends,
0: Fred Bear.
1: Yeah. People want to see it.
0: Fred Bear.
1: Mort Neff.
0: It's funny when I go to groups these days and talk, I will oftentimes ask the question, who here knows who Mort Neff is? And if there's a bunch of gray haired people in the audience, they'll know. But if it's a younger crowd, they don't know Mort. They didn't know Fred Bear. They don't know Mort Neff. So we got to tell these stories so people know.
1: Absolutely. It's getting less and less. And we stand on the shoulders of those people. Those were the guys that were innovators. They were taking film cameras out there. Yeah, that's amazing. To try to get a deer when you're running a film camera, I can't imagine the noise it's making. And they did it. Shooting polar bears and everything. Unbelievable.
0: I asked Fred Bear, I said, Fred, when you shot that polar bear and you had the camera over your shoulder, I said, were you actually worried? No, it wasn't the polar bear. It was the grizzly there on the beach in Alaska. I said, were you worried about getting attacked by that bear? And he says, Mike, I was so worried about where the sun was and where the light was and where the camera guy was and whether he was going to be, whether he was rolling. He said, I didn't have time to be worried, but holy cow, these guys had some, they had some guts.
1: Oh, they did. They did. Probably the guy holding the film camera is probably the guy going to get attacked because he had the noisy equipment.
0: Yeah. Well, is there anything out there, Gabe, any big adventure, any place you want to go that you haven't had a chance yet?
1: Some of the longbow stuff. I'd love to get out there and hunt. I've done a lot of elk hunts over the years, but since I switched over to stick bow, I have not been able to get on an elk hunt anymore, and it's getting tougher and tougher to draw those permits out west. But that's probably something that I would love to do, and I've got to get out there and do that. Just bite the bullet, and with kids, it's tough to get away during that time of the year. But That's probably the next one that I want to do.
0: So that would mean you'd be putting yourself, what, 15 yards from a bull elk in the mountains?
1: Ideally. I mean, the nice thing is an elk is a lot bigger. So, yeah. You know, I mean, I would think 30 yards I could get away with and stuff. But, you know, certain days you just don't feel comfortable. And it might all of a sudden one day you're down to 20 yards, where with a compound or a crossbow, it's usually just, you know, it is what it is. You know what your distance is that day.
0: Why a longbow instead of a recurve or in place of a recurve?
1: Honestly, it had nothing to do with, I would shoot a recurve just, you know, no problem. But, I've got a buddy that builds these bows over in Ovid, Michigan, and, he made a beautiful longbow and I shot it and I really just kind of fell in love with it. And, you know, he just happened to have a longbow in stock that day and not a recurve. So
0: yeah.
1: I just like the lines of it. It looks nice. It has nothing to do with shootability or anything. It just happened to be when I got into it and I went, ooh, that looks nice, you know, and I just fell in love with it. Yeah.
0: When you look around our state, and this is the last question because I got to let you go, aren't we lucky that we are Michigan people, because there are so many different options, opportunities, resources, and companies in our state that are outdoor based?
1: Absolutely. Unbelievable. The amount of companies that we work with Offshore Tackle and the Angler Quest and all those people. I mean, just some of the best in the industry are here in Michigan. And when it comes to archery and stuff like that, this is the place to be and the places to do it too. I mean, you can go every different direction. You can go do a different thing. So it's definitely a good place to be.
0: Well, Gabe, you are certainly one of the good guys. I love to follow your work, whether it's stuff you're doing directly for your Full Quiver Outdoors YouTube channel, Fishing 411, Michigan Outdoors. I mean, you are one of the best in the state at what you do, and we are in one of the best states to do it. So that's saying a lot. I will continue to follow you, Gabe. I consider you to be a friend, and that means a lot to me, and we'll stay in touch.
1: I appreciate it, Mike. Thank you.
0: Gabe Van Warmer, Full Quiver Outdoors on YouTube and all over the place. This guy's got it dialed in, and like I said, when I say he's one of the best, I mean he's one of the best out there. We'll take a break. When we come back, I'm going to switch gears completely, but I want to talk with Karen Cleveland of the DNR. We've had an osprey in the backyard the past few days. I've never had one there before. I want to learn more about ospreys, and she's the person to do it right here on Outdoor Magazine.
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7: NBC News Radio, I'm Jim Forbes. One person is dead after a car drove into a crowded park at a Pride event in Germany. The attack happened Saturday at Tiergarten Park in downtown Berlin during the city's largest LGBTQ event. Police say the vehicle plowed into a large group of people in the park, killing one person and injuring at least 16, including some with life-threatening injuries. The vehicle then crashed into a tree and was found empty. On early Sunday, police arrested a suspect who was well known to authorities and was involved in some local Islamic groups. And a federal appeals court has ruled President Trump cannot implement his executive order tightening mail-in voting regulations. The First Circuit Court of Appeals on Saturday rejected the administration's request to lift a lower court injunction secured last month by several Democratic-led states. I'm Jim Forbes.

0: 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I had a very cool experience this past week. We've got a beautiful pond behind the house, and it's got fish in it, and it's got deer in it, and one time it had beavers in it, but those are gone now. We've had eagles flying around, but I've never had, until last week, never had an osprey on the pond. And I was fascinated by it. The bird spent 4 days there feeding in the pond. Now, I know, look, and I've had people say, well, you know, you don't want ospreys there because they can decimate a pond. Well, I don't know. It's pretty cool to have an osprey on the pond behind the house. I had never seen an osprey in Michigan before. I don't know much about these birds, but I want to learn more. Karen Cleveland is a biologist for the Michigan DNR. She works with these birds, or at least has a lot more knowledge about them than I do, and she has graciously agreed to jump on the phone line and talk with me about that. Karen, welcome back. How are you?
1: I am doing great. Thanks for having me.
0: Well, it's a real pleasure. What can you tell me about ospreys? First of all, I found it interesting that this bird showed up during the heat wave and during the days when we had the worst smoke. Somebody said, well, maybe it got confused because of the smoke. I'm not buying into that, but is that a possibility?
1: Anything's a possibility when you think about the smoke that we had. That's a fairly significant disruption for a lot of wildlife. But it's one of those ones of the days that we had really bad smoke, we had really bad smoke statewide. So where we would normally say, oh, we're seeing birds that are kind of, you know, songbirds that shift from a bird feeder in one neighborhood to feeders in another neighborhood because of, you know, those small micro habitat changes.
0: Mm-hmm.
1: We didn't have a micro habitat change when it came to that smoke. That was really across the entire state. And so it may have disrupted some of, you know, how their behaviors and what they were expecting, but this wasn't one of those things of, ah, let me fly to the place without the smoke. There really wasn't a lot of places without the smoke.
0: Gotcha.
1: But with that said, if you have a bird that is not yet nesting and trying to breed and has a reason to stay in one place, they may be floating around over the course of the summer. They may be scouting around looking for a place that's got some good fishing and maybe some good places to nest at next year. And so who knows, you may have that bird come back again next year and be nesting.
0: Well, I got a real good look at it. I mean, I feel like it was almost as big as an eagle. How do they compare to eagles size-wise?
1: They are actually smaller than eagles. That being said, it is a very large raptor. And so it is something that very much catches your eye.
0: Mm-hmm.
1: It's also a bird that a lot of folks spot it. Like I said, you're out fishing, you're out boating. That bird's going to be coming down low to the ground. And so odds are you're going to be seeing that bird a little bit closer than you would see an eagle, just because an eagle is going to be staying a little bit further away. A lot of our raptors are usually fairly shy of people. But because osprey are just fish eaters, they're going to be coming down on the water. And if you're out there on the water as well, you're probably going to get a little bit more of an up-close and personal view of it.
0: How is our Michigan osprey population?
1: Our population's actually doing really well. They had been impacted just like our peregrine falcons and our bald eagles and all of our birds of prey had been impacted back in the 40s and 50s and 60s through all of the, I mean, we all heard the stories about DDT and PCBs and industrial contamination and all the things. They got hit the same way as all the rest of those birds did that were up at the top of the food chain. But like a lot of the rest of those birds, once we started to have like EPA in there cleaning up some of that contamination and trying to make sure that stuff wasn't getting into the environment, where those birds were still managing to hold on in Michigan, they've been recovering over time. Osprey, it was the same kind of story, that they were recovering over time. Their story is a little bit different in that they had been in Michigan. They managed to make it through all the contamination times, and they were basically hanging on up in the UP and the far northern lower. And they were starting to expand, and it got into the 90s, and the DNR looked at that and said, you know, they're expanding, but I bet you they could expand faster. And so we had some biologists who did a project, and it was something that's called hack boxes. And it's basically a box you put a chick in that is old enough to feed itself if food is delivered, but isn't yet old enough to fly on its own. And so what they would do is they would go to these nests that were up in the UP and in the northern lower peninsula, up Houghton Lake area and further north. They'd look for nests that had several chicks in them, because the more chicks they are, the harder it is for mom and dad to keep everybody fed. And they'd pull a single chick from those nests that had a lot of chicks in them. And then they brought them down to these hack boxes that were down in southeast Michigan. And they kept them in the hack boxes, and every day a human would go up, and they would put food in there, and the goal is that that bird then keys in on that location so that when they come back to nest, they come back to the location the box was in, and it worked really well. And so it was some of the metro parks around Detroit had had the hack boxes in it, and that really gave them a foothold there, and we've been watching them expand through that area. The other thing that's really helped them expand through southern Michigan is cell phone towers. They love, love, love, love to nest on those little cages of antennas at the top of cell phone towers. And so we have a lot of cell phone tower companies that are in contact with us to let us know we have to do maintenance on this tower. We went out and looked for an osprey on the tower, and here's what the activity looks like. And so that's a very usual thing for them to do now. And so if you're ever driving around and you see what looks like somebody put a giant rat's nest up at the top of the cell phone tower, you've probably got an osprey nesting up there.
0: Karen, can you stick around for another segment?
1: Yep.
0: Excellent. We're talking with Karen Cleveland of the Michigan DNR, michigan.gov/DNR, about ospreys, but she talks about eagles. And I love these birds. Listen, when I was a kid growing up, we didn't have eagles. We didn't have ospreys. I mean, they were around, not very much, though, but now we've got them everywhere, and I think it's a wonderful story. We'll talk more about that in the Ask Avery segment coming up after the break right here on Outdoor Magazine. When something has been around for a century, it's safe to call it a tradition. 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

0: 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The way the Ask Avery segment works, this is your chance to get involved in the content of the show. You can send me a question you'd like me to pass along to somebody. But this week I have changed a little bit. Since we have Karen Cleveland, who is a DNR wildlife biologist, on the phone, I'm asking her, so the Ask Avery question is Avery asking Karen Cleveland. Karen, I appreciate you sticking around. So let's talk more about ospreys first and then raptors in general. So ospreys, do they migrate completely, or are they like eagles that they only go far enough south to find open water?
1: They completely migrate. And so they're going to be heading out of Michigan. Basically, they'll nest all the way up into Canada, all into northern Canada. And then the whole continent basically just heads down for the Gulf Coast, Central America, and South America come the wintertime. It's kind of like our Michigan snowbirds head down for the coast where it's going to be nice and warm. So do our osprey.
0: So the ospreys I saw in Central Florida last spring.

0: could those have been Michigan birds?
1: They could have been Michigan birds, but there are also osprey that stay in Florida year-round.
0: Ah. You talked about these cell towers, so I'm going to start looking at cell towers now, looking for osprey nests. So they, you know, eagles like the biggest old dead tree they can find. Ospreys are kind of now moved into the cell tower business, huh?
1: They have moved into the cell tower business. We have enough. So, like, the good news is we've got cell phone coverage across most of the state now. And the osprey love that because we've got a lot of water, too. And so what they're looking for is they're looking for a protected place to nest that they can build a really heavy nest in because they build a stick nest like an eagle will build a stick nest, but it's not going to be as big as an eagle's nest. But an eagle's nest is going to get potentially up to, you know, a ton or more.
0: Wow.
1: Sitting in a tree. An osprey nest is not going to be that large. It will be very significant and sizable. You can see it easily from the ground. As you're driving on the interstates and you see a cell phone tower, you know, as you're passing it, you will be able to spot it if there's a nest up there. It will be big enough to spot that. But they are looking for someplace that's going to be nice and safe that is going to have food nearby. And so if you've got a nice tall vantage point that has no predators coming from down below. I mean, your average raccoon is not going to climb up into a cell phone tower all the way to the top in the hopes of finding an egg. It's a pretty safe place. And from there, it's good lines of sight for quite a distance. And so if you've got a cell phone tower that's within line of sight of a decent sized body of water, and that could be, you know, a large pond, a small lake or bigger, you've got a decent sized river. So like you think in Muskegon River, Grand River, you know, River Raisin, some of the bigger rivers in the state, that bird has got a reason to be looking at that cell phone tower as a potential nesting site. And so it kind of provides them everything they could want in one location. And they don't really blow over during the storms either.
0: Ah,
1: so there's a little bit of that added security.
0: I am just fascinated, though, by these birds of prey, these raptors that we have. When I was a kid growing up on the west side of the state, I never saw an eagle. Karen, I didn't see an eagle until I was in my early 30s when I went out with the federal crews that were climbing into the nest and banding eagles. I mean, we just didn't have them around. Now,
1: yeah,
0: we've got them everywhere. From my house, yeah, I could drive 20 miles along a local river, and I bet you I could see 5 or 6 different nests. We go out to Saginaw Bay. They're out there all over the place. My grandkids now see so many eagles, they think nothing of it. I see an eagle, and I still get excited. I think it's wonderful. I think it's a great conservation success story about these giant raptors, these birds of prey that we have that are doing so well now in our state.
1: Yep. Yeah. I actually, I'm originally from Alaska, and we would have eagles in the backyard. And so when my family moved down to the UP in the 70s, and people got really, really excited because if you go on the Sini Auto Tour and you stop in one particular place and you have binoculars,
0: yep,
1: you can see way off in the distance a teeny little white speck, which is the head of an eagle sitting in a nest. And my brother and I, who are in like first and second grade, are going, why are they getting excited? We saw these things in our backyard.
0: Yeah.
1: But from that to the point where I live just outside of Lansing now and I've seen eagles flying over my house, that is such a huge recovery that the species has made. We've got nesting going on in every county in the state. That, I mean, if you're sitting there and saying, hey, do you think there's eagles nesting around Detroit in Wayne County? The answer is yes.
0: Yeah.
1: Yes, they are. I think Jackson County, I think, was one of the last counties where we had documentation of eagles nesting.
0: Now, I think, again, like I say, I think it's a wonderful conservation success story. I love the fact that we've got eagles, we've got ospreys, we've got peregrine falcons. Thank you, Karen, for that update. I do certainly appreciate it. Karen Cleveland of the DNR, Michigan.gov/DNR. And thank you, Security Credit Union, for making each week's Ask Avery segment possible. We will take a break for the top of the hour. When we come back in hour number 3, Captain Bobby Sullivan of Icebreaker Charters and Wild Game Chef Dixie Dave Miner.
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10: NBC News Radio, I'm Jim Forbes. Israeli Prime Minister Benjamin Netanyahu will visit the White House this week as President Trump weighs his military options in Iran. Tuesday's meeting will mark the first face-to-face talks between the two leaders since the Iran war began in late February. Netanyahu will also attend the funeral of Senator Lindsey Graham during his trip. Millions of Americans are sweating it out in extreme heat this weekend. Another heat dome has settled over the central U.S., causing triple-digit temperatures from Kansas to North Dakota and from Colorado to Minnesota. The extreme heat could intensify on Monday with the rise in humidity when the feels-like temperature in Rapid City could hit 106 degrees, Des Moines could feel like 107 degrees, and St. Louis could feel like a sweltering 109 degrees. Sweaty conditions could linger into Tuesday and are not expected to cool off until late in the week. Anti-Semitic slurs and pictures are scrawled on a mural at a Pasadena area synagogue. Sharon Reardon has this story.
11: Members of the Pasadena Jewish Temple and Center are upset after a community mural at the site of their former synagogue was defaced with swastikas and other anti-Semitic graffiti. It happened on Friday. The mural was created after the Eaton fire destroyed the Temple and Center campus and followed an act of anti-Semitism earlier this year. A post on social media stated the artwork grew into a symbol of hope, resilience, and solidarity, not just for Temple members, but for the entire Altadena community. The Los Angeles County Sheriff's Department is investigating. I'm Sharon Reardon.
10: And one person is dead after a car drove into a crowded park at a Pride event in Germany. The attack happened Saturday at Tiergarten Park in downtown Berlin. Police say the vehicle plowed into a large group of people in the park, killing one person. I'm Jim Forbes. NBC News Radio, I'm Jim Forbes. Millions of Americans are sweltering under a massive heat dome this weekend. The extreme temps are expected to last into early next week. Highs in Phoenix, Arizona could approach a record today at 118 degrees. And anti-Semitic slurs and pictures are scrawled on a mural at a Pasadena area synagogue. Sharon Reardon has this story.
11: Members of the Pasadena Jewish Temple and Center are upset after a community mural at the site of their former synagogue was defaced with swastikas and other anti-Semitic graffiti. It happened on Friday. The mural was created after the Eaton fire destroyed the Temple and Center campus and followed an act of anti-Semitism earlier this year. A post on social media stated the artwork grew into a symbol of hope, resilience, and solidarity, not just for Temple members, but for the entire Altadena community. The Los Angeles County Sheriff's Department is investigating. I'm Sharon Reardon.
10: And I'm Jim Forbes.
7: With the news update on WHTC Holland's Cool FM, I'm Gary Stevens. The wait for the fifth connection between Michigan and Ontario is almost over. The Gordie Howe International Bridge is scheduled to open tomorrow. Trucking companies are already looking forward to it. McLaren Transport Vice President Mohammed Sadi says the bridge would cut costs they are currently paying to use the privately owned and 96-year-old Ambassador Bridge.
12: We estimate it to be about $20,000, $25,000 a month just in savings with this new bridge.
7: After 8 years of construction, over 25 years of planning, the mile-and-a-half-long span, which honors the late Detroit Red Wings hockey great, which cost over $4.7 billion in American dollars, will have more lanes, more scanner technology, and connect directly with I-75 in Detroit and Kings Highway 401 in Windsor.
12: Since it first started to now, we just won't believe it until it's officially opened and us driving across that bridge.
7: The Gordie Howe Bridge will join the Ambassador Bridge and the Detroit-Windsor Tunnel, along with the Blue Water Bridge in Fort Huron, Sarnia, and the International Bridge, which connects the two Sault Ste. Marie's, allowing vehicles to cross the international border between the U.S. and Canada and Michigan.
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0: Indeed, this is the big guy, Mike Avery. Thank you, Ken Hunter, and welcome to our number three of this week's Outdoor Magazine radio show right here on the Outdoor Magazine Radio Network. I hope you are having a great weekend. I hope you've had a wonderful week since we've last talked. What are you doing? What are you involved in? What are you working on right now? Well, I will tell you this, and I don't mean to be Mr. Obvious here, but when you look at the calendar, I mean, this summertime is racing by. It's not going to be that much longer before the kids go back to school. Everything changes. Your calendar gets all jammed up again. So my point is, if there's something you've been thinking about doing this summer and you've been putting it off, don't keep putting it off because you're going to run out of time here before too very long. I mean, I was driving down the freeway the other day, and I saw one of those electronic billboards that said, just a reminder, the Mackinac Bridge will be closed the morning of Labor Day weekend. I thought, holy cow, we're talking about Labor Day weekend already? Which means you got to make things happen. If there's something on your list you've been dreaming about, you've been planning on, listen, these are the days that you're going to be thinking about come February, when it's cold and when it's snowy and when there's ice out there, it's like, oh man, I should have done it last summer. Well, now is the time to do it. And maybe one of these things on your list is, I don't know, going over to Lake Michigan or Northern Lake Huron for a salmon charter. I think this is something everybody should do. If you have any interest at all in fishing, if you have any interest at all in getting out on the big water, hire yourself a charter captain. Get out there and see what it's all about. Now, I'm shooting myself here in the foot now because, listen, I work very closely with Brad Dupuy, Mr. AnglerQuest, in pushing people to buy AnglerQuest boats. But I got to be honest, for most people, it makes far more sense to hire a charter captain and get out there and enjoy the water than it does buying your own boat. And again, sorry, Brad. He's going to be so mad at me. But if you hire a captain, this person has more experience on the water than you will ever accumulate as a weekend warrior. They have more time out there reading the currents, reading the weather, reading the fish, catching fish, and putting fish in the boat for their clients, for their customers. Bobby Sullivan of Icebreaker Charters is one of the best out there. And as proof, it was just a few years ago that one of Bobby's clients took a new state record king salmon on one of his trips. You can find Bobby earlier in the summer over on Saginaw Bay chasing walleye. So I thought, you know what? A really good conversation with the cap would be this whole transition. Not just the you know, what gear do you switch over to, but the mental transition of going from, you know, 15-inch walleye to 15-pound kings. Bobby says, yeah, I got time, and he's with us now on the Outdoor Magazine phone line. Bobby, welcome back. How are you?
16: I'm doing great. Thanks for having me again, Mike. Listen, everything's well with you.
0: Oh, everything is great with me, Bobby, and it's always a pleasure to talk with you. So, as we're talking right now, midweek, as we're recording the show, have you made the jump over to Lake Michigan yet, or are you still over on Saginaw Bay?
16: Yeah, I made the jump last week. I trailered my boat over last Monday. I fished for a few days, and I'm over right now to start my trips. So I got my first trip tomorrow. I was supposed to be the last couple days, but Mother Nature threw a curveball into that. So yeah, tomorrow morning I actually have a double starting tomorrow. So
0: our timing is perfect then, Bobby. Before we talk about kings, let's talk about your Saginaw Bay walleye fishing this summer. How was the season for you?
16: Yeah, so this year I will say it was a little tougher than the last couple.
0: Bobby, I'm having a hard time, man. We got a really squirrely cell. I don't know if you can move a few feet or something to get us a better connection. That would help us out. If you can do that, I appreciate it.
16: Yeah. Can you hear me better now?
0: I think so, Bobby. Yeah. So how was your summer season on the bay?
16: Yeah, it was a little tougher this year for keeper fish. We sublegal walleyes throughout the season. Some trips, I would say it was 3-1, sublegals to keepers, but we just kept fighting through it. And, you know, for the most part, it was pretty good.
0: You know, now I don't feel so bad because I caught a lot of short fish on the bay this summer too, and I'm thinking there's something I'm doing wrong. But if a guy like you, Bobby Sullivan, is catching short fish too, I guess that's just part of the program this year.
16: Yeah, I think it was just part of the program. Pulling crawler harnesses to flicker minnows or spoons, we just dealt with it every day. It was a lot of work, constantly checking the rods, but luckily with running offshore.
0: I'm losing you again, Bobby. You know, as frustrating as it is to catch those small fish, I guess that is a good sign for the future, though, right?
16: Yes, it is a very good sign for the future. You know, I think next year is going to be a very good year for us.
0: Yeah, all those 12-inch fish are going to be keepers next year.
16: Yeah, they should be. If not, maybe later this summer. There was a lot of 12 and 3/4-inch fish to 12.5-inch fish in the system. So those are all going to be keepers next year.
0: Yeah, I did a Wednesday Night Live with Brad Dupuy and Randy Claremont, who is the DNR fisheries chief, and he was looking at all these smaller fish saying, man, you guys are in great shape. The bay is nowhere near the carrying capacity, and all these 12 and a half inch fish are going to be keepers here in just a few short weeks. So he looks at our research and he said, man, we've really got a good deal going, Bobby.
16: That's good. That's very good to hear from somebody in that position.
0: Now compare that to Lake Michigan. I know you're just getting started on your season this year, but what are you seeing so far, Bobby?
16: So we're seeing a lot of fish in that mid, like 12 to 16 pound range for our adult fish. There seems to be a high number of fish in the system. So, but the size, I believe they weighed in a 26 pounder the other day. But, you know, a 20, 22-pound fish right now is a pretty big one.
0: So you're saying those 16-pound fish, those are a little smaller than you'd like to see normally this time of year?
16: You know, everyone's got their personal preference. I like seeing those fish in that 15 to 20-pound range, you know, with high numbers. All the fish seem to be healthy. You know, those fish really don't tear up tackle that bad, and they give you a really good fight. But, you know, you do like to see a couple 20-pound fish here and there, though.
0: Yeah, and, you know, for your average client out there who's not used to being out there, a 15-pound fish might be the biggest fish they ever catch and the strongest, hardest-fighting fish they're ever going to fish in their, catch in their lives.
16: Yeah, exactly. You know, I don't mean to sound bad, but you get a lot of people, you know, they catch that 15-pound fish, and they say, oh, that's got to be 20 or 25. They don't realize how big a 15-pound salmon is.
0: Well, and compare that. What was that fish that you guys caught a few years ago out there that set the state record?
16: That was 47, almost 48 pounds.
0: Oh, my gosh, Bobby. Oh.
16: Yeah.
0: And nobody has come close to that in these last few years, have they?
16: Not yet, no. Nobody's came close. You know, I would say 2-3 years ago, we had quite a few 30-pound fish around. We didn't have as many fish around, but now it seems like we have the numbers of fish. So, you know, we're catching, you know, most trips 10 to 20, I would say. And I would rather take numbers for customers reeling in fish. It's action throughout the day. And I haven't had one person mad about the size of the fish the last couple of years.
0: And just to follow up on that state record fish, did they ever figure out what the deal was? Did that fish stay out there an extra year and feed? Is that why it was so big?
16: Yeah, from my understanding, when Jay Wesley put something out a couple of years ago on it, that they did a scale sample, and that fish was 5 years old.
0: Five, yeah.
16: Yeah.
0: What a dream, though. What an absolute dream. I mean, a charter captain's dream is to catch a new state record fish, and you did it.
16: Yeah, and to have a customer reel in the fish, too. That, you know, everything happened right. Lewis listened really well. He takes instructions well, did everything I told him. And, you know, that's a key for anybody going on a charter. Just listen to the captain. We might not know everything, but we're out there every day, so... We want to see you be successful. So just really listen, and you'll get the fish in the boat most of the time.
0: What do you mean by that, Bobby? Well, I tell you what. Rather than go there right now, let's take this break, and when we come back, I'm going to ask you to follow up on this when you say listen to the captain, because it's not like it's not like landing a 15-inch Saginaw Bay walleye. It's a whole different ballgame. We're talking with Captain Bobby Sullivan of Icebreaker Charters, IcebreakerFishingCharters.com, IcebreakerFishingCharters.com. Can you imagine this king salmon, this five-year-old king salmon, almost 48 pounds? I've never seen a king over 30 pounds. To see one almost 20 pounds bigger than that, I can't even imagine. So Bobby has that honor of having his client catch the state record king salmon, a record that I didn't think was ever going to be broken. Well, it was a few years ago with Captain Bobby Sullivan of Icebreaker Charters, IcebreakerFishingCharters.com. We'll take a break. When we come back, let's talk with Bobby about what it's like to be a client at the back of the boat, what you should listen to, what you should look for, and much more right here on Outdoor Magazine. Yeah. 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

0: 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And right now, Captain Bobby Sullivan of Icebreaker Charters has been changing seasons. He's made the transition from Saginaw Bay walleye earlier this summer, now over to Lake Michigan for Lake Michigan salmon and trout. Bobby, before the break, you said something interesting. You said, listen to your captain. What do you mean by that?
1: Well, you know, a lot of times when we first hook a fish, people want to, they think the fish is going to come in the boat instantly. And they start cranking and cranking on the reel. And you're going to fight these fish for, you know, 5 to 10 minutes for the most part. So all you're going to do is wear yourself out. And, just try to keep everything nice and smooth when you're reeling. You know, the captain will tell you when to reel harder or slower, you know, and just listen to him. We're trying to coach you through it to be successful as you can be. You know, we all want to catch the most fish at the dock, but, you know, we want to see our customers be successful and have a good time. And, just listen to what they have to say. You know, they'll tell you what you're doing wrong or doing right. And, you know, it's all about having a good time.
0: Yeah, you're right. It is all about having a good time. And you want that customer, that client to bring that fish into the boat. But things that you're concerned about, Bobby, are what, maybe other boat traffic. You got a bunch of other lines out there. You got divers out there, maybe dipsies, maybe downriggers. So you're kind of, you're snaking this fish in through all the other stuff you got going on.
1: Yep, you're snaking it in, and, you know, if the captain tells you to put the rod to the right, it's probably trying to keep that fish out of getting into another line. And it doesn't matter who's reeling the fish in. If it gets into another line, chances are it might come off.
0: Yeah.
1: So, you know, I could care less about losing gear. I've got enough of it. But, you know, sometimes when fishing's tough, you can't make another one bite. So, you know, trying to see you be successful is what we're looking for.
0: What does that gear look like this time of year when you're chasing salmon as opposed to the lighter walleye rigs? Did you change everything out on your boat, Bobby?
1: Yeah, I change everything out. I have a couple reels that I keep consistent. Like on Saginaw Bay, I run mono for my crankbaits, or I'll run weighted steel. And the weighted steel, I'll run sections of 40, 60, and 80-foot steel. Weighted steel is like a lead course, so that's helping your spoon or your crankbait get down deeper. On Lake Michigan, I'm running mono on my downriggers, which those are on the back of the boat. I run three downriggers. There's a big cannonball on there that's anywhere from 12 to 15 pounds. I run 14-pound cannonballs. So I have three of those on there. So you hook your spoon or your flasher and fly to the cannonball, and you run that down to a specific depth. And that, then when a fish hits it, it releases off there. We also run dipsy divers. We run what's a high and a low diver. So I run Dreamweaver divers. On my low diver, I'll have that set on a setting one. And on my high diver, I'll have that on a 2.5 or maybe 3, depending on what I'm doing, how bad the currents are. So I'll run two divers on each side of the boat. Then I'll also run like the weighted steel or the copper or lead core. And that, when I run, I still have all of it on the boat, and that's kind of more specific on where the fish are, and what I think is going to be the best. So I do run some of my 60s and my 80s, for salmon and steelhead. I have those on reels with heavy enough backing on it. I just changed the leaders on them.
0: Are you running stackers or sliders on your downriggers too?
1: Most of the time, I'm running a free slider on every diver or on every downrigger. I will run a fixed slide every once in a while if I want that to be 10 or 15 feet above the cannonball. But most of the time, we have enough cohos and steelhead around. I want that free sliding. So,
0: are you working with the first mate, Bobby? Or are you doing all this yourself?
1: I am doing this all by myself. Now, I was running a first mate for a couple years, but I have. You know, it goes back to what you were saying about Brad Dupree and the pontoon boat. A quarter to half of my client base are people that have fished in the past, or they have boats on Saginaw Bay, but they find themselves booking with me because it's cheaper to go on a charter once or twice a year than it is to reorganize all their gear, drag their boat across, have to worry about a boat slip. So most of the people I take out, I'll let them set some rods. You know, I'll give them some instruction. And, I mean, I've got guys that have fished with me for 10 years now that they can almost run the boat as good as the first mate can. So.
0: No, I see what you're saying. Listen, Bobby, I'm not trying to put myself at the same level as you at all, so don't take this wrong. But I take a lot of, you know, charity charters out on Saginaw Bay in the summertime, and there's always the question, how much do you let your people do? Because you want them to have the ultimate experience, but you also don't want to end up with an absolute mess or losing boards or whatever. So that's for me, at my level, that's a fine line that I have to walk that edge a little bit.
1: It is. And luckily, when I'm running weighted steel on my board rods, normally what I'll do is I'll get those started in the water, make sure the bait's not tangled as it's deployed. I'll let it get out there 10, 15 feet. And if somebody wants to help, I'll give them the rod and just turn the clicker on. And the good thing about the weighted steel is if they get it tangled, all it is a backlash on the reel, and I can have it out in 10 seconds. It's not going to kink like copper or lead core, so you really can't damage the stuff. So most of the time, they're good with just doing that. But with the downriggers, I really don't like people setting downriggers because I don't want to hear a cannonball banging off the side of the boat in the dark.
0: Yeah. When you head out in the morning, what are you looking for? Are you looking for water temp, surface temp, thermocline, currents? What are you trying to key in on?
1: So, you know, most of the time I'm out there every day. But if I'm going out for the first time for the listener on the phone, I'll try to talk to some people, figure out where they've been fishing, kind of the location. But when I'm fishing, I'm trying to look for a thermocline. And the biggest help for that is you can get on the Seagull app, and there's a Ludington weather buoy, and that will tell you the surface temperature, and it'll give you water temperatures like every 15 or 20 feet down to the bottom. It's in 80 foot of water or something like that. So you can get a general idea on where the thermocline is or where you're looking for the 50 to 54 degree water. And if I look on there and it's warm from top to bottom, I know I'm probably going to be out deeper than 100 foot of water. That's the first thing I look at every morning when I get up. I look at the weather, make sure that the wind didn't change from the night before, and I'll look at the water temps. And the water temp's not the same. I mean, if where that's at, you know, to the north of the harbor, it might be different to the south, but it gives you a general idea on where it's going to be or if anything changed overnight.
0: And if you've got a good thermocline set up, are you fishing right at the break? Are you fishing above it, below it, warmer, colder? What do you like?
1: So I'm fishing above and below it. I would say most of the time I'm fishing probably 10 feet above it because those fish will bite first thing out of water temp. And they'll bite throughout the day out of water temp too. But, I mean, my higher rods might be 10 feet above it, and my deeper rods I'm always fishing below it too. So normally with my downriggers, first thing in the morning I'll set one. You know, I'll try to find where the break's at. My shoot downrigger, and I'll try to set that one around 52, 54 degrees, and I'll put one up above it and one below it, probably 10, 15 feet above it and 10 feet below it. Then, you know, I'll let the fish dictate what I do after that.
0: Yeah.
1: But I don't like running everything right at the same temperature because, like I say, fish will feed out at temp a lot. And I've had trips where, and I've been catching fish in bath water when they never should have been in there. So I always let the fish dictate what I do.
0: You get a lot less sleep running doubles for kings because they're so light sensitive, right? You got to be out there so early in the morning. Where Saginaw Bay walleye, you go up 10 o'clock in the morning. It doesn't matter. But these kings, you got to get that first bite first thing in the morning, don't you?
1: You do. So tomorrow morning, we're leaving the dock at 4:30. So that's like a 3:50 wake up. And, you know, some nights you're not going to bed till midnight, 12:30, just, you know, because you got to wind down for, you know, get done cleaning fish, get a bite to eat, and, you know, try to, some nights you got to repair tackle, you know, so you're doing that until you fall asleep.
0: So then how long will you be doing this, Bobby? What's your salmon fishing season? What's the schedule? When do you end?
1: So I'll be fishing Lake Michigan until Labor Day weekend. Then I switch to the river and I fish the lower Pier Marquette and the Muskegon River until about the first week of October. And the second week of October is when I pull my boat home. And I try to squeeze in a couple trips end of September, first week of October on Lake Michigan, because I really enjoy that fishery. You know, you catch those immature kings and steelhead, and that's a ride out there on the calm days.
0: And then you're doing Saginaw Bay waterfall charters.
1: Yeah, I do some waterfall charters. This year, I don't know if you caught them, but we were catching some really nice perch this summer. And, you know, there was multiple trips that we had 6 or 10 just jumbos. So I'm going to try to run some perch charters this fall if the perch are around.
0: Listen, Bobby, I gotta let you go only because I'm out of time. 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He's one of the good guys and one of the best out there. We'll take a break. More coming up right here on Outdoor Magazine.
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9: NBC News Radio, I'm Jim Forbes. Millions of Americans are sweltering under a massive heat dome this weekend. The extreme temps are expected to last into early next week. Highs in Phoenix, Arizona could approach a record today at 118 degrees. And anti-Semitic slurs and pictures are scrawled on a mural at a Pasadena area synagogue. Sharon Reardon has this story.
10: Members of the Pasadena Jewish Temple and Center are upset after a community mural at the site of their former synagogue was defaced with swastikas and other anti-Semitic graffiti. It happened on Friday. The mural was created after the Eaton fire destroyed the Temple and Center campus and followed an act of anti-Semitism earlier this year. A post on social media stated the artwork grew into a symbol of hope, resilience, and solidarity, not just for Temple members, but for the entire Altadena community. The Los Angeles County Sheriff's Department is investigating. I'm Sharon Reardon.
9: And I'm Jim Forbes.

0: 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I'm in the studios of WSGW right now. I am here with Jonathan Dent. 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Reeder's been doing this for 60 years, so you know they're doing something right. I came home yesterday, and there was a Reeder crew in my yard, which is not unusual. I knew they were going to be around. They were just there a day early, which I appreciate. I got two projects for them right now. I had cut down a pine tree, and I looked at that stump, and I thought, you know, I can get that stump out of there, but I'd just soon have the Reeder guys do it. So I asked them to do that, and that's what they were working on when I came home the other day. And by the time they left, you couldn't even tell there was a stump there. They took the stump out, they dug it out, they took out the mulch that was there, and they laid in some sod. They didn't even seed it. They laid in sod. How cool is that? Now, the next project for them is to come back and trim up the ornamental trees on the corners of the house. They've gotten a little shaggy over the summer, so they come back, they tighten them up, and everything is nice and ready to go. 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John, here's what I need, and like I say, I come home and they're working on it. 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Excuse me for clearing my voice. I think I've got a little bit of some weird allergies going on here now. I think, and I think when the smoke came, it kind of got me going, as a lot of people did. I saw a lot of people walking around with rubbing their eyes and coughing and hacking and sneezing, and I think it just kind of held on a little bit after the smoke is gone. Wasn't that weird? I'm glad that is gone. All right, so I'm looking at my list of things here to talk about. The food plots are in on our lease property. Thank you to my son, James, because we didn't help him at all. He did all the work himself, and I can't thank you enough, James. My grandson, Bodie, and this is the reason I couldn't help James, because my grandson, Bodie, was at our house for a few days, and one of our goals for this summer was to get Bodie his first fish, and I did that in the pond. The infamous pond behind the house is full of bass and bluegills, and it's just a fishing paradise for the kids in the neighborhood. So I took Bodie back there. I bought him a little combo package. Actually, it's a very nice setup. It's an ugly stick, a Shakespeare ugly stick on all the fixings, all the trimmings, all the hooks and stuff. And I got some night crawlers. I know, night crawler, right? I'm not going to troll Saginaw Bay for walleye with a crawler, but I will throw a crawler in the pond behind the house to get my grandson his first fish. Threw it out there on a bobber. Boom. Fish were very aggressive that night. Bodie, look, we've got your first fish, and he's real excited. Not as excited as he was about the crawlers themselves, but he's real excited. He's like laughing as they were pulling the fish in and get the fish into the shore and hold it up for him, and he touches it, and he's really excited about it. And I said, "Bo, all right, we got your first fish, buddy. How cool is that?" I said, you wanted to get another one? He said, yeah. So I put another night crawler on there, threw it out. This time it was a big bluegill that grabbed it, but as Bodie's walking over to help me reel it in, he stepped into a muskrat hole. Well, the muskrat hole was filled with muck. So Bodie's got Crocs on. He steps into that hole. He starts to go face forward into the water. I grabbed his sweatshirt, pulled him back. So now I'm reeling this fish in for him. He's right there next to me. I got my hand on him. He's not really helping to reel the fish in at this point because he's looking down at his foot and he goes, "Messy, messy." Because he's just absolutely covered in muck. But we got him his first fish, his first couple of fish. We got video of it. We got pictures of it. And it was just so cool. So cool. And you know, that's why I do this show. The history and tradition of the outdoors here in the great state of Michigan. And continuing that history and tradition. That's why we do the golf outing, which is coming up here very soon now. Partnered with Outdoor Mentors this year to raise money for projects to get kids involved in the outdoors. I'm very passionate about this. I think in today's technologically advanced and astute world, I think we need this outdoor connection more than ever. We got to teach kids that there's more to life than pressing a screen or turning on an iPhone or firing up an iPad or whatever. And I have nothing against those things. I'm a technological geek. I love that stuff. But there's more to life than just that. You know, get them outdoors. Teach them that they're not in control of things, that Mother Nature is, that they can't control the weather, they can't control if the fish are going to bite. That's why I love it so much. It humbles you. It gives you a different perspective. If you want to help us raise money, this is pretty much your last chance to get involved. Go to outdoormentors.org/Avery. That's outdoormentors.org/Avery to sign up to sponsor and or play in the event. We've got a few spots open. Love to see you there. Again, we're raising money. All the money stays here in Michigan for projects to get kids involved in the outdoors, like taking Bodie fishing. I'm not using money from the golf outing for that. That one was a freebie. Other things coming up. Johnny Bowler, the Bear Whisperer, is doing a bear hunting seminar at Jay's Sporting Goods in Gaylord, August 2nd at 1 o'clock. I will be there to help introduce Johnny. I am not there for my bear hunting expertise. I am there for my moral support for Johnny. I hope to see you there. Thank you to Sign Image in Saginaw. They wrapped the new Garber Chevrolet Trail Boss. It looks great. All right, so we'll take a break. When we come back, we're going to wrap it all up with Wild Game Chef Extraordinaire Dixie Dave Miner. I don't know what he has planned for this week, but I know one thing. It's going to be good. That's coming up after the break right here on Outdoor Magazine.
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0: Sometimes I hear that music in my sleep, I think. Welcome back to Outdoor Magazine. My name is Mike Avery. I appreciate you being along with us this week. I also appreciate the fact that Wild Game Chef Extraordinaire Dixie Dave Miner takes time out from his week, as he has for so many years, to join me either here on the TV show or now here on the radio show. And he's with us once again. David, buddy, welcome back. How are you?
1: I'm very good, Mike, and I'm glad you're doing good, too.
0: I am doing good. Your voice sounds good. I'm always glad to hear that, buddy.
1: Yep. I've healed up pretty decently.
0: Pretty good for an old guy.
1: Really, exactly. True. And I am an old guy.
0: Hey, we both are. That's all right. We made it this far.
1: Yeah, and one piece, too.
0: Well, relatively. What do you got for us this week?
1: Well, we got a smoked salmon spread. When we used to cater, we probably served this to I don't know how many thousands of people. And a lot of parties wanted this. It was one of their staple appetizers on the appetizer tables.
0: Excellent. Well, let's hear it.
1: Okay. You need about a pound and a quarter of boneless, skinless, crumbled smoked salmon or any other fish, whatever you have or whatever you can buy, purchase. 2 pounds of cream cheese softened, a quarter cup of sour cream, one bunch of very thin sliced green onions. You want them pretty thin, you know. A small onion grated fine, 2 tablespoons of horseradish, more or less to taste. It gives it that little bit of a kick. And then 2 to 2.5 tablespoons of Worcestershire sauce, a tablespoon of chopped parsley, a couple of dashes of Tabasco, as much or as little as you like. If you don't like anything spicy, I would leave that out. 4 or 5 cloves of garlic ground up fine, and the juice of a lemon or a lime, more or less whatever you like. And when you mix this up, you're going to add the sour cream and the cream cheese, and with a blender, with a mixer, you're going to blend it for about a minute. So you want it nice and emulsified. Add all the other ingredients at the same time, the ones that we just listed, and whip it for a minute on slow for a minute, minute and a half, 2 minutes maybe. Taste it and add more of anything that you need or leave it as is. The best flavor is going to come after it's refrigerated overnight. And this will freeze very well. You can freeze it in small batches and pull it out as needed. And serve it with garlic toast or crackers. It's just a great way to use some salmon.
0: Or, as you say, anything else, any other fish you've got.
1: Yeah, you could use smoked whitefish or chubs or anything.
0: I do like the horseradish in here, too. Horseradish is only second to black pepper to me. I mean, I really love the taste of horseradish.
1: Me, too. And it really gives this a little kick. So you can zip it up a little bit more or tone it down depending on your taste.
0: Remind me, Dave, you told us at the beginning there, but how big of a batch does this make?
1: A pound and a half is not a lot of salmon. And you got two pounds of cream cheese, so it's going to be a decent-sized batch. And you could freeze it in small batches and pull it out as needed and let it defrost. Now, if it's too loose, you can use dry breadcrumbs to thicken it up with.
0: So the

0: consistency on this when you're done. That's kind of the key, right? You want to just about, well, what? So you can dip in it? Is that the consistency without breaking the cracker or what?
1: Probably put a garlic toast or crackers.
0: Okay.
1: So you want it thick enough to where it'll stay on a piece of garlic toast.
0: Oh, that sounds wonderful. That sounds wonderful.
1: It is. Like I said, we serve this to Heiner. I can't even tell you how many thousands of people we serve this to over the years.
0: Tens of thousands, at least, over the years, I'm sure.
1: Yeah, that's what I was thinking. I just didn't want to be a braggart.
0: Listen, you've got the chops. You're not bragging. It's the truth.
1: I know it. And we used to sell this at the restaurant as an appetizer on our special list.
0: I remember this. Let's see. You used to have, what was that plate that came out as an appetizer? It had this on it, but more, too, wasn't there?
1: Sportsman's appetizer.
0: We had
1: homemade pâté maison and sliced sausages.
0: And little pickles.
1: Right, that's right, exactly. You remember that.
0: Oh, I do remember that, because if you went to your restaurant, if you didn't get that, what was it called, the sportsman's platter, sportsman's appetizer?
1: Sportsman's appetizer.
0: If you didn't get that, you didn't have a complete meal, because that was perfect.
1: Right. Well, we used to sell so many of that, too. We sold a lot of everything, actually.
0: Yeah, you did. You're dead. All right, David. I appreciate that recipe, and I appreciate the little bit of a little bit of a walk down memory lane too. There, thank you, buddy.
1: Yep. Thanks a lot, Mike. Have a nice day.
0: You as well. Wild Game Chef Extraordinaire Dixie Dave Miner always has a nice day. At least every time he can, he will make a point to make that happen. I do appreciate Dave joining me every week for so many years, and I appreciate you joining me as well. Whether you're a new listener or somebody's been around for a while, I do certainly appreciate it. 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We'd appreciate that as well. My name is Mike Avery. 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
8: NBC News Radio, I'm Lisa Teeler. A manhunt is underway in Germany for the suspect accused of ramming a vehicle at a group of people at a gay pride celebration. One person is dead after Saturday's attack at Tiergarten Park in downtown Berlin, where a large crowd had gathered for the city's largest LGBTQ event. Police say a van plowed into the crowd, killing one person and injuring at least 16, including some with life-threatening injuries. Police say the van then crashed into a tree and was found empty. Early Sunday, police issued a wanted notice for the alleged suspect, who they say is well known to authorities and had been involved in local Islamic groups. Wildfires raging in Europe are forcing tens of thousands to evacuate in Spain and France. More from Liz Kreutz.
9: These relentless blazes, fueled by record heat and drought across much of Europe, in Spain's capital, Madrid. And in France, the prime minister tonight saying the fires have reached a scale the country has never seen before.
8: Spain's interior ministry says three fires have merged near the capital of Madrid and around 60,000 people have been evacuated. In France, 60,000 were told to leave Bordeaux suburbs after the entire Cap-Ferret Peninsula was evacuated earlier in the week. France's military has mobilized 1,500 personnel along with specialty equipment from other European countries, including Germany, Croatia, and Slovakia. California police say five people have been injured in a mass stabbing in Sacramento. Police responded to a call in historic Old Sacramento early Saturday and found three men who had been stabbed. Those men were sent to a local hospital for treatment. Two more men later showed up at a hospital with stab wounds from the same attack. Later Saturday, an 18-year-old man was arrested for the stabbings. Former Maine State Senate President Troy Jackson is now the state's Democratic nominee for U.S. Senate. Jackson overwhelmingly won the vote Saturday as hundreds of delegates gathered in Bangor to pick a replacement for Graham Plattner. Jackson will now go face-to-face with Republican Senator Susan Collins in the November 3rd general election. You're listening to the latest on NBC News Radio. A federal appeals court has ruled President Trump cannot implement his executive order tightening mail-in voting regulations. The Boston-based First Circuit Court of Appeals on Saturday rejected the administration's request to lift an injunction several Democrat-led states secured on June 25th. The Department of Justice had argued that any lawsuit challenging the order was premature, as no agencies had finalized actions or policies. The appeals court, in a 2-1 ruling, rejected that argument. Anti-Semitic slurs and pictures have been scrawled on a mural at a Pasadena area synagogue. Sharon Reardon reports.
10: Members of the Pasadena Jewish Temple and Center are upset after a community mural at the site of their former synagogue was defaced with swastikas and other anti-Semitic graffiti. The mural was created after the Eaton fire destroyed the Temple and Center campus. The Los Angeles County Sheriff's Department is investigating.
8: A new survey reveals that construction is booming when it comes to wage increases. Rob Martier has details.
11: An analysis by ADP found that last month pay growth for job changers in construction was up nearly 13%. Median gross pay was over $59,000 compared to $43,000 for all job switchers that month. ADP says the hiring boom for construction workers, along with their increasing salaries, is likely to continue while apprenticeships and trade programs grow.
8: Former NFL guard Jordan Devey's family says he has died by suicide. Lisa Carton reports.
12: Lindsay Devey announced her husband's death on social media Friday, saying it would have been their 15th wedding anniversary. She also provided a link to a GoFundMe account, which said he took his own life. Devey played for the New England Patriots when they won the Super Bowl in 2014. His family said they believe that he suffered from CTE, but that they won't be able to test for the neurodegenerative disease based on the way Devey died. He is survived by his parents, his wife, and their four children. Jordan Devey was 38 years old.
8: Lisa Taylor, NBC News Radio.
13: With a news update on WHTC Holland's Cool FM, I'm Gary Stevens. There are more child predators being arrested nationwide, as well as in Michigan. FBI Detroit Assistant Special Agent in Charge Marty D'Amico was asked if the uptick is because there are more predators out there or just because there are more of them being caught.
14: I think it's twofold. These predators are very prevalent, but what's become more, I guess, better for us, a better way to identify them, is we're putting this public awareness out there.
13: And predators have more venues than ever before.
14: It's incumbent upon us as law enforcement, as parents, as family members, as the community, to make sure that we understand what our kids are doing.
13: D'Amico says the Endangered Child Alert Program, launched in 2004 to help identify people in child sexual abuse and the production of child pornography, has been vital in cracking down on this societal problem. Get the latest news anytime at WHTC.com.
15: Here's the updated forecast from WHTC.com. Slight chance of rain showers today. Otherwise, cloudy skies with a few peaks of sun. Daytime highs approaching 86. Mainly cloudy tonight. Chance for storms 70. I'm meteorologist Paul Trombley. Right now, it's 72 degrees.
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22: Welcome to The Lion's Share. I'm Mark Elliott, joined by the founder of Mitch Lyons Wealth, Mitch Lyons. 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
23: It is great to be here, Mark.
22: 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You know, Mitch, I think this is kind of an interesting topic because I am 66, started Social Security, and I'm ready to retire. But there's another side of it that tells me, sorry, you don't have enough money to be able to retire just yet. You need to keep working. And so that's one. But the other side of it is for somebody like you, for example, it was probably hard to leave the NFL after 7 years, getting hurt at Arrowhead Stadium, blowing up your knee. And then physically, you just can't do it. But that's a tough thing. So I think for some, retirement is much more difficult than just and is not only a money question. Is that fair to say?
23: I think it absolutely is fair to say. You know, the key to retirement is having a solid financial plan. But retirement is also a huge emotional and social shift. And you mentioned my career came to an abrupt end. And as soon as you're out of the game in the NFL, you immediately feel like not part of it, right? Even though you're maybe injured and maybe you're going to come back. Even I had injuries earlier in my career. But when you're on the sideline, it's just a different perspective and you're not part of the game. And for a lot of people, their identity is their job. And leaving that is emotionally, you know, it's traumatizing. It can be. And so folks really need to be at a place emotionally where they're ready to step away. And maybe it's a transitional thing where they do part-time for a little bit or they do some consulting. But that's a big step for a lot of people. It's more than just having your finances in order.
22: Yeah, and I think part of that is we obviously know we're retiring from something, whatever our job was, right? We're retiring from something. The question is, what are we retiring to? And if you don't, Mitch, as your experience kind of said, if we don't have anything to retire to, it's not going to be a very fun, probably not even a very long retirement, because if there's nothing to motivate you, get you going, you got to retire to something, don't you?
23: Well, you have to have purpose in your life. I think that's true at any point, whether you're working or not. It can't just be a job. You have to have a purpose. You need to be bringing value and worth to people and have a feeling that your life matters and that you matter to other people. And I think that's true in retirement. You have to have a reason to get up and have some excitement and a little kick in your step, ready to face the day. And if you don't have that in retirement, and for some people, maybe it's golfing. For other people, maybe it's fishing. But I always say you can only fish and only golf so many days in a row. And I know you're a big golfer, Mark, and you probably could do it for a while. But even you at some point might get a little tired and you can't play 24 hours. And you better have something else, whether it's charitable work or maybe it's just something on the side or volunteering. You know, you have to have that purpose in your life.
22: I think over Memorial Day weekend, I did play 4 days in a row. So it worked out fine.
23: Yeah.
22: It worked out fine.
23: There might come a time when you don't want to play 4 straight days. And did you play more than 18 in any of those days?
22: No, I did not.
23: All right.
22: I did not.
23: You're showing restraint. I'm impressed.
22: Yes, exactly. So obviously there's more to retirement than just the cash flow, right? It's not all about money. Sometimes, you know, if you're the bank CEO or the company CEO, your family started the business. That's harder to walk away from than somebody that's just working for you. I mean, they're not as invested because it's your job. So that's, you got to get through the emotional side. So don't forget that when you're trying to figure out, boy, can I retire? When can I retire? Do you really want to retire? And you don't have to retire if you don't want to retire. If you like your job and you're still doing well health-wise, you can keep working. But it should be a choice. Hopefully that's the case for you. 844-867-8335. To talk with Mitch and the team, there's no cost for this. 844-867-8335. If you have questions about, boy, I'm not sure if we're good, I think we're okay. 844-86-DEAL. And, of course, if you'd like to get the retirement kit, which includes Mitch's book, just text KIT to that number, 844-86-STEEL, STEEL, 844-86-STEEL. Now, at the end of the day, Mitch, finances do factor in whether you can retire or not. And, you know, we all think of that big number. We've talked about this before. Ooh, that's your number. That's my number. At the end of the day, doesn't it really come down to monthly income? What do we really need month after month? And how long can we generate that and guarantee that's going to be there?
23: Well, that's true. I mean, the most important thing heading into retirement is that you have a detailed financial plan. And the income is a big part of that plan. As long as you know your bank account's going to get refilled every month, you can have the freedom to know that you're going to spend, you know, whatever that amount is that you've got coming in from Social Security, pension, annuities, you know, rental income, whatever that consistent, reliable income is in your life. As long as, and say, let's just say it's $10,000. As long as you know that $10,000 is getting replenished at the end of, or at the beginning of the next month, you can spend every dime and not have to sweat it. And when you're looking for purpose in your life, it's nice to be able to take off that financial worry and set that up in the corner, because it doesn't matter. You've got the plan in place so that you can retire confidently, comfortably, and live your life the way you want to. We always talk about every day is Saturday in retirement. You do the fun stuff on Saturday. Well, guess what, folks? In retirement, every day can be that day if you've got your ducks in a row from an income standpoint and you know that it's going to be replenished every month.
22: So your suggestion is I should probably just go get a lottery ticket and hope for the best.
23: Well, that hope is not a plan, so that is not a real viable solution. You might get lucky, but I'd rather have a concrete plan in place for you to show you exactly how to get where you need to be. And if it, you know, it comes down to knowing your budget, your expenses, having a clear picture of what your income needs are in retirement and what those income sources are. And if there's a gap between what you need and what your income sources are, that's where it's imperative that we talk and let's design a plan. Let's be able to turn some of your assets, those 401ks, those IRAs that you have sitting around out there. Maybe they're scattered. Well, maybe you have them at three different employers and there's no coordination. Well, let's get those together and let's make a plan to get you the income that you need in retirement.
22: Yeah, makes perfect sense. If you'd like to talk with Mitch and the team at Mitch Lyons Wealth, 844-867-8335. No cost to you. 844-867-8335. That's 844-86-STEEL. And again, you can text KIT to get Mitch's book and all the retirement information as well. Just text KIT to that number, 844-867-8335. All right, another huge factor, and I don't know, is it a huge factor? It might be a huge factor. Debt. How do you look at that?
23: Well, it's important. Having minimal or no debt can be a huge indicator of readiness for retirement. You don't want to go into retirement carrying a bunch of debt, especially high interest credit card debt. into retirement. That can be a major drain on your income. Every dollar that's going towards paying off debt is a dollar you're not going to be able to use for your living expenses or enjoying your retirement. So having a handle on that, having that paid down or paid off, you know, low interest rate mortgage, you know, that's manageable. You know, that's not necessarily a killer. But when you start getting, you know, high interest car loans or consumer debt, that can be a crippler and really cut into your retirement savings.
22: The other two areas that are kind of subjective, because it kind of depends on whom you're sitting down with. Hey, do I start Social Security at 62? Do we wait till 70? Oh, you're married. So many factors in that, right? You start at 62 to 70, anywhere in between. If you're married, it's a factor, because when you lose a spouse, the lower Social Security goes away, the higher stays with the surviving spouse. Social Security is a big deal, and Medicare, both are under pressure by the government. Because more baby boomers are retiring than there are workers coming into the workforce. So we've always heard Social Security's going to run out of money by 2033, 34, 35. Medicare's going to be in trouble too. Social Security and Medicare are critical decisions, though, I would think, for you and your team at Mitch Lyons Wealth to help people in retirement have a little more confidence, maybe?
23: Absolutely. And as you stated, Mark, every situation is different. Everybody, it has different factors that are going to impact their decision on when to take Social Security. You can get it as early as 62, or in case of a widow, 60. But doing so permanently reduces your monthly payment. So, and by waiting to your full retirement age or even later, say until age 70, you can increase your payment quite a bit. And that extra inflation protected income can be a powerful tool for your long-term financial security. But you may also have a need prior to 70 for some income. So that's where kind of looking at your plan holistically and saying, where are your assets? How can we optimize them? If we're going to wait till 70 to turn on your Social Security, how are we going to bridge that gap and get you the income from your other assets, whether it's your 401 or your IRA or your Roth IRA? And speaking of Roth IRAs, I mean, that's a reason sometimes people will delay taking Social Security, because they want to get some of their Roth conversions done before they and start increasing their overall income with Social Security. So sometimes that comes into play. That can be a reason to delay it. And Roth conversions can be a big part of, you know, making your retirement assets last in retirement. And if you're passing them on to kids, to make sure they get more dollars in their pocket too.
22: Yeah, right. So again, if you'd like to talk with Mitch and the team, we're just getting started on the program today. The lion's share, we've got a lot more to get to. But at the end of the day, when it comes down to retirement, you should have a clear idea of how you'll spend your time, right? After working for 40 years, having a completely open schedule can be a shock. That's where Mitch and the team come in to help you on that side of it. But then certainly there's the financial side. You got to have a plan, whether you're traveling, volunteering, learning a new skill, or maybe even just spending more time with the family. Having a purpose in retirement is crucial. 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Mitch and I back with more Lion's Share right after this.
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1: Hey, this is Mitch Lyons. I'm excited to share a sneak peek of a movie I co-produced called The Retirement Deception. This documentary examines an array of challenges facing today's retirees.
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22: 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And if you have a question, concern about where you are on that road to retirement, do we have enough? Are we going to be okay if we retire? It is 844-867-8335, 844-86-STEEL. I'm Mark Elliott. Glad you're with us. All right, Mitch, I asked you right before we went to the break. I said, all right, you were drafted in 1993 out of Michigan State by the Atlanta Falcons, played 4 years, and you got into your little Deion Sanders story. As a tight end, you were probably way faster than Deion, right?
3: Well, I'll tell you a funny story real quick. My weakness was my speed, right? I was a good blocker. I had good hands, but I was slow as molasses, right? In fact, I had a scout at the NFL Combine ask me if I'd ever considered playing guard, which was great. I took it as a compliment. He liked my blocking, but it didn't give me a lot of confidence heading into the league as a tight end. So the Atlanta Falcons were considering drafting me, and they called my old coach, George Burles. My weight coach in Atlanta told me this story later on. He said, yeah, all the coaches liked your film. They just had concerns about your speed. And they asked Coach Burles, Coach, we like Mitch Lyons. We're a little concerned about his 40 time. And Coach Burles said, guys, if you want a track star, he's not your guy. But if you want a tough, hard-nosed football player, he's your guy. Draft him. So they drafted me, and that was the last time I ever got timed in a 40. Once you get to the NFL, it's not like they're, hey, how much you bench? What do you run a 40? And nobody cares, right? It's either can you play football or can you not play football?
22: Yeah, I always think that's interesting for a tight end. What's your 40 time? What difference does it make? It's really what's your 10-yard time? How quick can you make route run, run a route and all that kind of stuff?
3: I wasn't running a lot of go routes for the Atlanta Falcons or Pittsburgh Steelers.
22: Exactly.
3: Unless I was clearing out for a screen pass or something to Jerome Bettis in Pittsburgh.
22: Yeah, which is another story with the Steelers. Because I think it's the people you play with, especially when people know, Deion Sanders, Jerome Bettis, the bus, all those kind of cool things. But I asked you before about the difference between playing with the Falcons of Atlanta and the Steelers of Pittsburgh, because the Steelers were, a decade away from being just the legendary Pittsburgh Steelers, and it was kind of coming back. Who was your coach there? Because you had Glanville the first year at Atlanta.
3: And June Jones was our offensive coordinator with Jerry, and then when Jerry got fired, June got the job and was there the next three seasons. He got fired. My contract was up. So new coaching regime coming in. Dan Reeves was coming in from the Giants. I mean, he was coming in with a couple of tight ends from his Giants days. So I knew, my time was done in Atlanta.
22: Could have gone into the country world with June at Hawaii. He was in Hawaii.
3: It would have been a bad gig. June was a great guy. June was a straight run and shoot guy, which is four wideouts, no tight ends. And Jerry, head coach with June, and they were running a run and shoot, but Jerry wanted to start incorporating a tight end more, three wideouts and a tight end. So that's why he drafted me. I don't know that June and our quarterback coach, Miles Davis, who had a long history together of run and shoot offense, I don't know how much they were on board with drafting a tight end, right? So when Jerry got fired, I played quite a bit in my rookie year because Jerry wanted to use the tight end more. And, the next few years, my time was a little lean. And June would have me, he'd sit me down every year and say, hey, I know you're frustrated. I know you want to play more. Trust me, this is going to lengthen your career. And in some respects, he was right, because you're not playing as much in game. You're not getting beat up. So there was some truth to that. Now, the upside wasn't real high when he got fired, though, because I'm not on a lot of film, right? So I was fortunate, that Mike Mularkey with the Pittsburgh Steelers, who was the tight end coach, and Mike would later go on to coach three NFL teams, he liked what he saw in the little bit of film he saw of me in Atlanta, and he knew I could be a fit with the Steelers. So that's the only reason I got my foot back in the doors, because one guy, Mike Mularkey, saw what he liked and gave me that shot again.
22: I always think it's interesting, and glad you're with us today for the Lion's Share radio program with Mitch Lyons. I'm Mark Elliott. Mitch Lyons Wealth, and you can always go to the website. That's it, MitchLyonsWealth.com. So 48 years ago, 1977, I was a sixth-round draft choice of the Dodgers, and that was the Garvey Lopes-Russell Say infield. 77, I think Reggie hits his three home runs in the World Series.
3: Oh, yeah.
22: The Dodgers win the World Series. I mean, it was the Dodgers were loaded at that time, and so there was really nowhere to go in the organization. And so it's always interesting to me because I played with, I think, 16 guys that make the big leagues. And I'm like, well, that one wasn't very good. And that one is probably where he position he played. It's really different on how things work for certain people in certain position groups. And as a tight end, a lot depends on the offense. I mean, you go to Pittsburgh, tight end's a huge part of the offense there, right? You got to block for the pass.
3: Oh, yeah. You know, I came in, they signed me as a backup to Mark Bruner, who had been a first round pick a couple years before I got there. But we used two tight ends a lot. You know, they were a smash mouth football team, put with Jerome, the Boss Bettis. You know, we were grinding out wins, pounding the ball. We had Cordell Stewart at quarterback when I first got there. So, yeah, I loved it. And you'd asked me previously about, you know, difference in organizations. Well, Atlanta, I always say it this way. Atlanta's a very transit town. A lot of people move to Atlanta. They bring their allegiances with them. Pittsburgh, people who grew up, man, people aren't moving to Pittsburgh. Right. People who are in Pittsburgh grew up in Pittsburgh. And they know that history of the 70s, right? Art Rooney starting the team back in the, you know, the 30s. I mean, it was a family-owned business forever. And that community is so close-knit, right? I went from Atlanta training camp practices where we might have a couple hundred people on the hill watching practice. I go to Pittsburgh and there's 4,000 or 5,000 people there every day lining, and they had to have a rope, you know, roped off a path for us to get back to the locker room because people are trying to get autographs and stuff. So just a totally different mindset. And Dan Rooney, at the time, God rest his soul, he was the owner, you know, the managing owner, and, he was fantastic. He was, and it comes from the top down, the ownership down, right? It was, Rooney's were a great family, and that trickled down to the coaching staff. The GM at the time, Tom Donahoe, was a great human. So I really enjoyed our time there. The fans were unbelievable. And unfortunately, I loved Pittsburgh. My knees didn't love Pittsburgh. I tore one knee in 97, 10 games into the year, and then my career ended a couple of years later, unfortunately. But loved Pittsburgh, loved the people there.
22: Yeah, I think it's in anybody that has the opportunity to be a professional athlete like you did, especially for as long in a sport that longevity is 7 years. I mean, that's a long career because the average, I think, is about 3 years, 4 years. I guess if you're an offensive lineman, maybe. But boy, you know, knee injuries are when you're in interior and leg whipping and people getting knocked and cut blocks and all that. Now they don't even do that anymore. It's a soft league now, right? Can't hit them below the waist.
3: You watch some of these highlight videos from days gone by, and I mean, every single one of them is a suspension and a hefty fine, okay. Right? I mean, I was a recipient of a few of those in my days. I mean, people are familiar with Rodney Harrison, who played for the San Diego Chargers and then later the New England Patriots. And I was the recipient of Rodney's first career hit. It was a Hall of Fame game in 1994. I'm on kickoff return, which I knew would eventually end my career. I figured it'd be a neck injury because I was always in the wedge, and these guys, now you can't even do a wedge anymore, but guys would come down and they try to blow the wedge up. So opening kickoff of the 94 season Hall of Fame game, here comes this number 37 coming right at me. And he launches himself right into my head, right? And bong, my head's ringing, which, you know, later they tell you that was probably a concussion.
22: Right.
3: Didn't even know the term back then. But I run over to the sideline, and I realize my mask is bent. My bottom bar is bent even down, and the top bar is going up, where his head went right in, and it bent my mask. I had to switch my mask out. And, you know, later to come find out, this was, you know, Rodney Harrison. I later reached out on Twitter to him years ago, and I said, Rodney, I was the recipient of your first career hit, you know, told him to play. And he goes, oh yeah, Coach Ross, Bobby Ross, who was the coach of the Chargers at the time, he said, Coach Ross said I made the team with that play. Because he knew he was just a crazy man. He'd go down and throw his body in there. And he did. But, you know, I was a recipient, you know, of some hits by Ray Lewis. Ray got me one time on the sideline pretty good. So, you know, those days are gone. And Ray's hit on me was about 3 yards out of bounds with no penalty called, right? So those days are over.
22: Now, if Ray had hit Deion Sanders 3 yards out, they were doing a penalty. But he had Mitch Lane.
3: Maybe.
22: He's a tight end. He's all right. He'll be fine.
3: My biggest thing when that happened too, it was over on their sideline, and I landed right on my hip. He clotheslined me, and I know my hips hurt, but I'm on their sideline, right? I pop up because you got to act like you're not hurt. And then I had to try to run back to the huddle, and I think we had switched formation, so I had to get all the way across to the sideline as I got to the huddle, and I realized I had to continue on to the sideline. And I'm trying to maintain some semblance that I'm not hurt. And I get over to the sideline, and Coach Malarkey's like, how you doing? You all right? And I go, yep, just as soon as I can feel my hip again, I'll be good. You know, but that hip, I called it the Ray hip the rest of the year because I had to stretch it out every practice because it was still tight for about the next 8 weeks.
22: So we're talking to Mitch Lyons. We're getting to the point of being a financial advisor, but we're creating some background, some fun stories. Love hearing about the NFL and time at Michigan State. 844-867-8335. If you have questions about where you are on that road to retirement, can I retire? Well, when? Do we have enough? Are we going to be okay? 844-867-8335 is the number. 844-86-STEEL. There is no cost to you whatsoever. So, from the Chiefs kickoff, we're at Arrowhead Stadium. You blow out your knee for the second time in 3 years, and you go, okay, well, this one's really bad. So now I've got to figure out what I'm going to do, where I'm going to go. Just in like a minute or so, kind of, what's the next step at that point when an NFL career is over after 7 years.
23: Yeah, so I blow my knee out. I move back to Michigan full time, and you know, I'm rehabbing my knee because I still, you know, even though I'm not coming back, you still got to get back to be able to walk and all that good stuff. So I spent a good 6 months rehabbing my knee. Went down to Michigan State actually for a golf outing and had lunch with some the coach at the time and a couple of alumni. And leaving that lunch, one of the guys asked me, "Hey, what's next for you? What are you thinking? What the game you're gonna do?" And I said, "You know what? At the time, I had some rental properties, but I didn't really know what I was gonna do." I knew I probably didn't want to be a landlord the rest of my life. So he said, "Have you ever thought about, you know, financial services?" And I said, "Not really." And he goes, "Would you be open to talking about it?" And I said, "Yeah, sure." So I had lunch with him and kind of just, you know, again, not knowing what I didn't know, I jumped in and jumped into the with AXA, AXA Advisors at the time, AXA, part of the AXA Equitable Company. And I was with them about 8 years, actually.
22: So this is like 2001?
23: Yeah, I got going right in 2001. So yeah, it's been a good 25, 26 years ago now. But, yeah, started up with them, was with them about 8 years, went the independent round after that, and I've been independent ever since. And then in 2019, created Mitch Lyons Wealth, just with the whole COVID thing. I started it before COVID happened, and then when COVID happened, we went virtual. Obviously, everybody in the world had to go virtual, and then we leaned into that full go, and we continue to do that today. I think our clients find it a lot more convenient, and but yeah, so you know, added a number of my kids and some non-family members as well to grow Mitch Lyons Wealth.
22: Yeah, I think it's an incredible story, and certainly it was, you know, with your upbringing, with the challenges your parents had with money and all of that, and you're like, "Man, I got to earn a scholarship if I'm going to college," and you did. You got to Michigan State. Then all of a sudden you're like, "Oh, I guess I'm going to go play in the NFL for 7 years. And now I'm in a little different area. I'm going to start trying to help people when it comes to their finances." If you have any questions, again, the number is 844-867-8335. It could be one of the more important phone calls you make. You got some big questions about where you are on that road to retirement. Mitch might be able to clear it up. Maybe you'll become a client, maybe not. But you have an opportunity for no cost to actually talk to somebody that's in the financial world that can maybe give you some advice to help. 844-867-8335. That's 844-86-STEEL. 844-86-STEEL. Back more on the Lyons Share with Mitch Lyons right after this.
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22: 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I'm Mark Elliott. Glad you're with us. We talk retirement on this program, and we're kicking things off with really getting to know Mitch a little bit better, kind of his backstory, growing up, working hard, getting a scholarship to play at Michigan State, plays football. He's a tight end, gets drafted in the sixth round by the Falcons in 1993, plays 4 years with the Falcons, plays 3 years with the Pittsburgh Steelers. And so with the Falcons, he's got Deion Sanders, Jerry Glanville's the head coach. Then it was June Jones, the head coach, goes to Pittsburgh. Now he's got Jerome Bettis, the bus, and he's got just incredible players, obviously, with the Steelers. And so we're now to the point, okay, well, he goes to Arrowhead Stadium to play the Chiefs, kickoff return. has his knee blown out. The second time he's hurt a knee, but this time it's a worse injury. So now he's like, okay, now what am I going to do? Goes back to Michigan State to rehab, and they're like, hey, we might have a job for you. You want to go into the financial world, the insurance world. That's kind of, you know, I played a lot of sports, Mitch, and it was one of the things that it seemed like insurance especially wanted former coaches or former athletes, football players or basketball, whatever, to get into that line of work because they're like, okay, they got some discipline. Is that kind of what made them come after you maybe a little bit?
5: Yeah, I think so. And I think, you know, when I look to hire people as well, I like an athletic background, right? They're competitive. They know what it takes to work hard. You don't just roll the ball out and then play your best ball. I mean, you've got to practice. You've got to train. So I think that's a big part of it. And having that hunger, you know, especially in a business that is based on, you know, seeing people, you kind of eat what you kill in terms of, finding clients and creating relationships and, you know, it's not just a 9-to-5 where you're getting punched, punching a clock and getting paid a salary. So I think they were looking, you know, people that hired me were looking for somebody that was hungry. And then I do the same thing now as an employer with people I bring into the fold. I want them hungry. And like I said earlier, a good portion of them are my kids. All my kids do it. So they've heard all the stuff growing up about needing to be hungry and working hard. And now they get to hear it every day of their adult lives too. So.
22: All right. So you and your wife, Angela, blended family. Three boys, three girls, all but one work for you at Lions Wealth, right? Because the one is
5: our youngest.
22: Is still playing basketball at Ferris State.
5: Yeah, the baby of the family, Grace. So she's ours together. So I have two sons, my stepkids, two daughters, and a son that Angela has. And then we had Grace together. Grace was kind of the surprise a couple of years after we got married, We've been married 22 years now, I guess. But Grace was a surprise a couple of years into that. So she's blessed our family's kind of the common denominator. She's playing basketball up at Ferris State University Division II school. And so we chase her around. That's fun still. But I imagine, at some point down the road, she'll be involved with Mitch Lyons Wealth as just like her siblings are.
22: Yeah,
5: and it's cool. I love having the kids work for me, work with me, I should say. And, it's a reason they got to talk to their dad every day. So when I call, they got to take a call where maybe sometimes they wouldn't if they weren't working with the same business. So that's kind of a neat aspect of it.
22: So that keeps you super busy and kept you super busy. Obviously, during that time after the football injury in 1999, getting into the insurance financial world later in 2000, and then 2019, you go, you know what? I think I'm going to start my own company. So you kind of did a bunch of things for different companies, I would assume, in that, 15 to 18 year period.
5: Yeah, like I said, I started with Axe Advisors and then I left them, went the independent route and just, it's kind of a one man, a lone wolf, so to speak. And a few years later, I partnered with another gentleman. We formed our own company and we worked together for a good 8 years. That ended amicably. We each kind of went our separate ways for a few different reasons. But like I said, 2019, I decided, okay, I'm gonna create my own firm, Mitch Lyons Wealth, and kind of just lean into, the branding of Mitch Lyons Wealth and trying to grow that. And lo and behold, and I wanted to go to a virtual business where I could work from anywhere, right? Getting to the point when we got older, I knew, hey, I want to be able to travel. We love traveling. I like working too. So I wanted to have a situation where I could work wherever the heck I was and I could work with people wherever they are. And lo and behold, a few months later, this crazy thing called COVID-19 happened and it made the world go that route. So I kind of had a head start on that and I was writing my book at the time, Retirement of Steel. And so I spent the rest of that year finishing the book up and then we went headfirst into it, advertising that on the radio with ads, offering the book and an opportunity to speak with us. And I'd added my son-in-law and then over the years, I've added my kids and some non-family members as well. But we, wrote the book. I was involved with a couple different movie projects. The most recent one, The Retirement Deception, which I'm featured in. And, free streaming code on the website if folks are interested in watching that. It's been a wild ride and we continue to be virtual because it's convenient. It's convenient for our clients. They don't have to it's a little different than what people were accustomed to, but I think COVID-19 just made everything easier for people. People buy their cars on the internet, right? Now, who would have ever figured that? And so jumping on the Zoom and being able to help people in the comfort of their own home and just gives us a lot more flexibility and our clients have really enjoyed that.
22: 844-867-8335. If you have questions, concerns, you want to ask Mitch a question, I wonder if we can retire. I wonder when we can retire. I wonder if we have enough. That's one of the big questions. People always wonder, do I have enough? And at the end of the day, it's really about you and your situation. Mitch has probably sat down with people that had over $1 million. It wasn't enough, and sat down with somebody that had a quarter million. It was plenty, because it's all about, it's all unique, and it's to your situation. 844-867-8335 is the number to have a conversation with Mitch. No cost to you. 844-86-STEEL. So in starting your company, it's one of the you know, because you're thinking of football days, right? So your best game plan for you is to help people protect, grow, and then win retirement. That's kind of what you say on the website. You have a lot of things on there that are really fun to read. But because of your way your football career ended with the kickoff return in Kansas City where you blew up your knee, so that means you're ready for the unexpected. And you'd been thinking, boy, I wonder how many long I'll be playing in the NFL. Wow, I made it through 1 year, 2 years, 3 years, 4 years. Well, I'm done with the Falcons. Well, now I'm going to the Steelers for 3 more years. So you're always thinking of the end to a degree. I think you're not, you weren't Peyton Manning and you weren't John Elway and the big quarterbacks. You're a tight end doing all the dirty work for your team. So you're always kind of looking at the end. But this financial retirement world, income, investment, taxes, healthcare, legacy planning, Social Security, and Medicare, there is a lot on people's plate when it comes to retirement.
5: There are, and there is, and, you know, there's so many parallels between retirement planning and football, and that's kind of why I've learned to, you know, really love it and enjoy the planning process. You know, when you're crafting a game plan, you know, during an NFL season, I mean, you play your game on Sunday, the players, you know, they come in, they get treatment, you watch film on Monday. Tuesday's a day off. It's a mandatory day off for the union. So, you know, I generally would go in and work out or whatever, but there's no team activities. And that during that Tuesday, that's when the coaching staff is watching film of the upcoming opponent and they're developing that game plan, right? And there's so many factors that come into that. There's 11 people on the field every play, right? And for each side, and each one's got a specific job. So there's a lot of correlation between making sure all those 11 pieces are working together, and much like a retirement plan where you've got to have the income planning, the long-term care protection, you know, the market volatility protection, all these things that go into making a successful game plan for retirement is same stuff we were doing in the NFL, just with a different focus. So it makes it fun for me because, like I said, I'm an ex-football competitive guy and I want to help people win retirement. At the end of the day, nest eggs are great. How are you going to create the income to make sure you enjoy every day like it's Saturday? Because in retirement, every day is Saturday.
22: So big question for you. As a former quarterback, obviously in high school, but then also in college, and so our plays were not complicated. It was the two back to the four hole. So we were red formation, 24, right? That was it. Two back, four hole. NFL, you hear them call the plays, and after watching the quarterbacks on Netflix, I think it was, and you had Mariota and Mahomes and them, and the way they're studying their playbooks, and I think it was Cousins maybe that would record it and then listen to it and try to regurgitate the plays as he's driving to the facility. Why do you have to tell everybody what to do on every single play when you call a play in the NFL?
5: I mean, you've got to justify these salaries, right? And these coaches, they got to show how much smarter they are than everybody else. So they've got to make all these crazy names, right? You know,
22: give me
5: left
22: a play
5: Trey
22: call.
5: Wingo.
22: Give me do that again. Yeah, give me a play call.
5: You pretty much, you can make anything up, right? And it's funny how these plays will come along, right? Somebody, I mean, if you're listening on the games on Sunday or Monday when you're watching the NFL games and you hear all these, you know, the flip right, Trey, you know, 24 slide, you know, everything's got its little meaning to at least somebody on that field. But oftentimes the main play is like the high school mascot or just something funny that came up in practice. And they're like, okay, well, we'll just call it that. You know, that's how some of these things, I mean, it sounds scientific, but in the reality, a lot of this stuff's just made up on the fly. And then you just put the pieces around it, right? As far as, you know, the motion, you got to have a motion, something to alert whoever's going in motion and, you know, which side the X receiver's going to or the Y receiver's going to. So it's a lot. And, you know, I tell you what, quarterback is the hardest position in sports. There's so much you have to know. It's not just your position. You got to know what every position is doing, right? And that there's a reason. And you have to do it all while you've got 300-pound linemen, you know, bearing down on you, just wanting to get a shot on you because the rules are built for you. So if they can get a legal shot on you, they're going to give it their all, right? And there's a reason these guys get paid as much money as they do because not very many people in the world can do it and do it effectively.
22: Yeah, it's a hard position to play if you're not really smart. I mean, you look at the Peyton Manning world, he could
5: without a doubt.
22: Yeah, I mean, he could play the position even when he lost a lot of his physical skills because of his neck injury. But he could still go and win a Super Bowl with Denver because of the intelligence he had and being able to read. I still don't think people throw over the top of those offensive linemen. Well, your quarterback's got to be 6'5". Well, it helps probably, but at the end of the day, they're looking between the linemen. They're not throwing over the. They're not looking through. I don't buy that. So like a Doug Flutie or some of those guys that are undersized, those boys have always been that size. They know how to play. Let's go back to really, are you good? All right. So again, MitchLyonsWealth.com. 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There's also the book there, Retirement of Steel. 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You can look at the cover and you're going to certainly see the Pittsburgh Steelers in that. 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That was interesting. I've done that. I recommend that. And you can even ask the website. What is it? Ask the website and you'll be able to download it. Is that what it is, Mitch?
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22: 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Phenomenal book, The Retirement of Steel. Kind of goes back to his days with the Steelers. 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You can ask for the book right there. The Retirement Deception, it's a film. Mitch is certainly featured in that an awful lot. It's exposing the truth about retirement success. So it's an interesting. I'm going to bring up a little, maybe a different way for you to look at retirement. Both of those available on the website, MitchLyonsWealth.com. All right, Mitch, we're going to finish up the program with a little mailbag. And these are kind of fun to do. These are questions that people have sent in to you over the years. You started the Mitch Lyons Wealth back in 2019, so we kind of hoard some of these questions and we throw them out there, and they're all over the place. But I will say this. So the first question is Jordan in East Grand Rapids. If you really wanted a complete answer, Jordan, and Mitch needs to know how old you are, what's your income level, what do you need, blah, blah, blah, the questions don't have all that information. So Mitch will do his best at answering the question. I always think you're better off actually having a phone call and a conversation with Mitch and the team so you can get more of the answer where he can ask follow-up questions, you can ask follow-up questions. And that number, by the way, is 844-867-8335, 844-86-STEEL. Are you ready to tackle some of these questions, Mitch?
5: Let's do it.
22: All right, Jordan in East Grand Rapids says this, Mitch, I'm worried about being able to afford a nursing home one day. What are some of the options for handling those types of expenses?
5: Well, that's a great question. And, long-term care is real. I mean, I think as, the listeners out there probably dealt with it with their parents, right? And 70% of people age 65 and longer or older will need some form of long-term care. And, traditional long-term care insurance, is not as affordable as people would like. It doesn't necessarily
3: cover all the bases that you might need. I mean, your average cost for a private room of a full nursing home now is $127,000 a year. It's not cheap, right? And if you want a semi-private room, it's $111,000. If you just need assisted living, you're still looking at $70,000. And even if you just need like some adult daycare, it's you know, $26,000 a year. So these are real numbers and people have to plan for that. There are a number of different, solutions, that can help in addition to traditional long-term care insurance. There's some hybrid products out there that incorporate an annuity platform with the ability to get at dollars. It could be a fixed annuity where it's earning the interest. But if you did, in fact, need long-term care, it can actually escalate the amount up to a higher amount to be able to use for long-term care, sometimes 2 to 3 times the initial amount. You put $100,000 in, and you might be able to get up to

0: concern and can blow up a retirement plan in a hurry if you haven't taken the necessary steps to plan for it.
1: Yeah, because one of the things that Mitch has on his website, it says our team is committed to helping you build an ironclad plan with tax efficiency, Social Security planning, protecting your assets, all while hedging for rising health care costs. So it's a great question, Jordan. And the old long-term care of our grandparents is really no longer around. There are not many of those opportunities out there. But those old long-term care policies, Mitch, were use it or lose it. And I think most people, we pay insurance, you know, for cars and homes and all of that and hope we never need it, but we know we need it just in case. I don't think anybody wants to pay for more insurance and use it or lose it. So these hybrid tools may be the way to go for most. I don't know. It depends on the situation, I'm sure.
2: It does, but they are attractive from the standpoint, you know, for just using a life insurance policy as an example. If you have a life insurance policy that has access for long-term care to the death benefit, hey, if you need it, great. You can access those dollars. Let's say you got a $500,000 policy and you know, if you can, you know, maybe use 100, 200 grand of that, and still leave $300,000 of death benefit, you know, that's cool. Because you used it when you needed it for long-term care, but you still gave something, you know, to your heirs that you intended to anyway, or the hybrid, fixed annuity that, you know, hey, it's going to earn you. You've got dollars just sitting in the bank and they're earning, you know, 3% or whatever. If you can put it into a fixed index annuity a fixed annuity that maybe is earning 4 or 5%. And hey, by the way, if you do need long-term care, it gives you an even higher amount than what you put in. Well, that's a good solution. So yeah, there are options that are more attractive than just that use it or lose it model.
1: Yeah, absolutely. So Jordan, that number, if you'd like to talk further about this with Mitch and the team at Mitch Lyons Wealth, 844-867-8335. But we also have given you the opportunity to just text going, you know what? I would really like to read Mitch's book, The Retirement of Steel, get a better feel for retirement. Maybe you're 5 to 10 years out from retirement. You just want to get a better handle on it. You can certainly pick up Mitch's book, Retirement of Steel, Discover How to Protect Your Wealth. All you have to do is text the word STEEL, STEEL, to 844-867-8335. That's 844-86-STEEL is actually the number. 844-867-8335. You can certainly just call that number and say, hey, Mitch, I'd like to have a conversation with you. You can certainly do that. But if you would like the book, you can just text STEEL to that same number, 844-867-8335. All right, next question for you, Mitch, comes from Jerry. He's in Farmington Hills. Hey, Jerry. He says, Mitch, if we aren't sure we're getting the right guidance to help protect our income from potential retirement risk, such as market risk, healthcare costs, taxes, and inflation, what should we do?
0: Well, I relate it to going on a long car trip, right? Nobody's going to go drive across the country with their family and all the kids packed in the SUV, or back in the 70s, the station wagon, right? Without making sure your car is tip top shape, right? You're going to check the air in your tires. You're going to make sure your oil's changed. You get a tune up, make sure your air filter's clean, right? You want to make sure everything's ready to go, because once you're on that trip, there's no turning back. It's you're on the trip. So, and you've got a bunch of, you know, kids in the back, and they're screaming and they're hot. And if that AC breaks because you didn't make sure it was tuned up, that's going to be a problem. No different in retirement. I tell people, listen, if you're not sure where you're going to, you know, if you're where you need to be for retirement, let's do a checkup and find out. It doesn't cost you anything to get a second opinion, to take a look under the hood, so to speak, and make sure that you've got things set up for all the contingencies. Hey, what if I go in and what if I need long-term care? Hey, what if the market drops 20%? Is my income going to be the same and give me what I need in retirement? So if you don't know those answers, I mean, like Coach Sukup said back in the weight room wall, if you fail to plan, you plan to fail. You've got to have a plan that works under all circumstances because you don't know what the future holds.
1: And I think that's a great point, because at the end of the day, and for a lot of people, I think it might be a first opinion, right? Because back when
0: well,
1: started,
0: that's true.
1: You know, right? You've got a 401k. Well, we've just, you know, raised our family, let it grow and hope for the best. And I guess it worked out. Now let's see where we are. And I never really sat down with a financial advisor, and especially a retirement financial advisor. We're talking about income, investment, taxes, healthcare, legacy planning, Social Security, Medicare. Jerry, this is an opportunity for you to chat with Mitch and the team at Mitch Lyons Wealth, 844-867-8335, 844-86-STEEL. Next question comes from Jenny in Petoskey. Jenny says, Mitch, how much would you recommend I set aside every year for retirement if I'm planning to retire in 10 years? So let's say Jenny is 52, because the average retirement age for women right now is 62. Average age for

0: men retiring is about 65. So almost, let's say Jenny's 52 because they don't have an age in here. So we'll just make it up. Now you have a ballpark. She's 52. She wants to retire at 62.
1: Yeah, this is where, you know, a lot of the so-called experts out there are use the rules of thumb, right? Oh, you want to put 10% of your salary or 15, 20. Every situation is different. You know, obviously, we don't know how much Jenny has set aside already. Right. But I would say this. Number one, what's your target, right? And what I mean by that is, how much do you need in retirement on a monthly basis to meet your needs, right? When you retire, your paychecks stop coming from your employer. Now you've got to create your paychecks. So
0: how many people look at it the way you just said? How much do you need monthly? Where most people remember those commercials. Hey, that's what you need. That's, you know, it's the big amount, and you're talking monthly amount.
1: Yeah. You know, people get caught up on the nest egg, right? How much do I need to accumulate? You know, and you have to see these commercials that people walking around with a number on their head. Right. I think is what you're referencing, right? What's your number? And it's not about the nest egg. We talk about this every day with people. It's not about your nest egg. It's how much income can it produce? So number one, how much income do you need in retirement, you know, factoring in all your sources of income, whether it's Social Security or maybe some pension or, you know, income annuity, annuities from income annuities, you know, other sources. And what, you know, is there a gap there? If there's a gap there, what can we do with a portion of your nest egg in order to ensure that come heck or high water with the stock market, because we all seen it goes up, it goes down. What we need is consistent income. So, you know, that's really a situation where if someone called in and we set up a time, we go through that with them. We can do a retirement income analysis, factoring in, throwing in all the information that they have as far as their account balances and this and that. Well, what amount are they putting aside each month, growing it to the time when you flip the switch and now it's retirement time. Okay, boom. How do we optimize and secure the income, the retirement income you need in order to live every day like it's a Saturday and go enjoy your retirement years without retirement fears?
0: Yeah, I like that. And it's really, I think 10 years out, Jenny, great to be thinking that far ahead. A lot of people say, hey, Mitch, I'm retiring next week. What do you think? Am I good to go? I mean, 10 years gives the team time to put a real plan together. So
1: the sooner the better, right?
0: Yeah.
1: If you need to make some course adjustments, let's do it at the beginning of the trip. Let's not go, you know, way out of our way. Famous men driving, right? Hey, we don't need directions. We're just going to herd them along. We'll figure it out.
0: Yeah. So for anybody that's got questions about anything we've talked about today, that Mitch has talked about today, or that we always appreciate these questions. We'll do this from time to time on the Lion's Share radio program. 844-867-8335. If you have questions, concerns, talk with Mitch and the team at Mitch Lyons Wealth. 844-867-8335. 844-86-STEEL. 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Mitch, a pleasure. Enjoy the rest of the weekend. We'll do it again next week.
1: All right, buddy. Take care. We'll see you next week.
2: 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Mitch Lyons Wealth paid for its investment advisor representative to be interviewed for this program. 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
1: NBC News Radio, I'm Lisa Taylor. President Trump says he's close to a decision about whether or not the U.S. military will conduct a major attack on Iran. Trump was asked by reporters about comments he made to Axios regarding the attack on Friday.
2: You can just keep doing exactly what we're doing and take them apart piece by piece. We can do it in a more rapid fashion, which we might do, or we can negotiate with them, which we're also doing right now. I mean, as we speak, we're talking to them.
1: Iran's foreign ministry says an Iranian commercial ship was attacked by Ukraine in the Caspian Sea. Tehran condemned the attack, saying one sailor was killed and another was injured. Meanwhile, Ukrainian President Volodymyr Zelensky said in a post on X Saturday that his country has attacked ships in the Caspian Sea that were transporting military equipment from Iran to Russia. A manhunt is underway in Germany for the suspect accused of ramming a vehicle at a group of people in a gay pride celebration. One person has died after Saturday's attack at Tiergarten Park in downtown Berlin, where a large crowd had gathered for the city's largest LGBTQ event. Police say a van plowed into the crowd, killing one person and injuring at least 16, including some with life-threatening injuries. Police say the van then crashed into a tree and was found empty. Early Sunday, police issued a wanted notice for the alleged suspect, who they say is well known to authorities and had been involved in local Islamic groups. A person has died and nearly two dozen are injured after a five-alarm fire spread through several New York City row homes. Officials in Queens said the fire started late Saturday morning in the Flushing neighborhood and spread quickly to two attached row houses. Firefighters made their way through the thick smoke inside and found one of two injured residents. A 78-year-old woman was taken to the hospital where she later died. The other resident has minor injuries. 17 firefighters and three EMS workers were also taken to hospitals with minor injuries. No word yet on what caused the fire. 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The U.S. will begin a phased opening of the country's southern cattle ports. The decision by the Department of Agriculture on Friday will allow a limited amount of cattle to be imported from Mexico after the ports were closed in May to control the spread of a new world screwworm outbreak. The USDA will reopen the livestock port in Douglas, Arizona, August 24th. Other ports will reopen later, depending on Mexico's compliance with the Joint Action Plan. The USDA has tracked 42 confirmed cases of the flesh-eating parasite, mostly in Texas, since the start of the outbreak on June 3rd. Federal law enforcement officials are investigating an alleged violent interaction between a man and a sea lion at a San Diego County beach. More from Sharon Reardon.
3: A video posted on social media allegedly shows a man kicking a sea lion at La Jolla Cove Wednesday night. The National Oceanic and Atmospheric Administration, or NOAA, says sea lions are federally protected under the Marine Mammal Protection Act. They say any attempts to harass, harm, pursue, feed, capture, injure, restrain, or kill the animals may be punishable through fines or jail time. NOAA's Fisheries Office of Law Enforcement is investigating.
1: New allegations are coming out as the murder trial against singer David continues. Prosecutors presented testimony Friday, the fourth day of the trial, alleging the singer, whose real name is David Burke, had explicit images and messages involving 14-year-old Celeste Rivas Hernandez before her death. Text messages presented in court allegedly show Rivas Hernandez became pregnant at the age of 13 and underwent an abortion. Prosecutors say Rivas Hernandez told Burke in a text that the pregnancy was his after he asked. Burke is accused of murdering Hernandez, whose dismembered remains were later discovered in the trunk of a Tesla owned by the singer. Ford is recalling over 565,000 Broncos to fix a fire safety risk. The recall affects certain 2021 to 2026 Bronco and Bronco Raptor vehicles. The National Highway Traffic Safety Administration said as part of the recall, dealers will install a fix for the issue for free. Lisa Taylor, NBC News Radio.
4: With a news update on WHTC Holland's Cool FM, I'm Gary Stevens. The wait for the fifth connection between Michigan and Ontario is almost over. The Gordie Howe International Bridge is scheduled to open tomorrow. Trucking companies are already looking forward to it. McLaren Transport Vice President Mohammed Sadi says the bridge would cut costs they are currently paying to use the privately owned and 96-year-old Ambassador Bridge.
5: We estimate it to be about $20,000 to $25,000 a month just in savings with this new bridge.
4: After 8 years of construction, over 25 years of planning, the mile-and-a-half-long span, which honors the late Detroit Red Wings hockey group, rate, which cost over $4.7 billion in American dollars, will have more lanes, more scanner technology, and connect directly with I-75 in Detroit and Kings Highway 401 in Windsor.
5: Since it first started to now, we just won't believe it until it's officially opened and us driving across that bridge.
4: The Gordie Howe Bridge will join the Ambassador Bridge and the Detroit Windsor Tunnel, along with the Blue Water Bridge in Port Huron Sarnia and the International Bridge, which connects the two Sault Ste. Marie's, allowing vehicles to cross the international border between the U.S. and Canada and Michigan.
6: Here's the updated forecast from WHTC.com. Sunshine mixed with clouds at times today, with daytime highs approaching 86. Mainly cloudy skies expected tonight. Chance of thunderstorms. Lows dip down to about 70. I'm meteorologist Megan Mulford. Right now, 73.
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14: Welcome to The Lion's Share. I'm Mark Elliott, joined by the founder of Mitch Lyons Wealth, Mitch Lyons. Glad to be with you. We talk retirement. 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Can I retire? 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
15: It is great to be here, Mark.
14: Also, you can go to Mitch's website, too. His book is there, Retirement of Steel, and the movie, The Retirement Deception, is there as well. 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It's like Mitch, L-Y-O-N-S. .com, MitchLyonsWealth.com. You know, Mitch, I think this is kind of an interesting topic because I am 66, started Social Security, and I'm ready to retire. But there's another side of it that tells me, sorry, you don't have enough money to be able to retire just yet. You need to keep working. And so that's one. But the other side of it is, for somebody like you, for example, it was probably hard to leave the NFL after 7 years, getting hurt at Arrowhead Stadium, blowing up your knee. And then physically, you just can't do it. But that's a tough thing. So I think for some, retirement is much more difficult than just, and is not only a money question. Is that fair to say?
15: I think it absolutely is fair to say. You know, the key to retirement is having a solid financial plan. But retirement is also a huge emotional and social shift. And you mentioned my career came to an abrupt end. And as soon as you're out of the game in the NFL, you immediately feel like not part of it, right? Even though you're maybe injured and maybe you're going to come back. Even I had injuries earlier in my career. But when you're on the sideline, it's just a different perspective and you're not part of the game. And for a lot of people, their identity is their job. And leaving that is emotionally, you know, it's traumatizing. It can be. So folks really need to be at a place emotionally where they're ready to step away. And maybe it's a transitional thing where they, you know, they do part-time for a little bit or they do some consulting. But that's a big step for a lot of people. It's more than just having your finances in order.
14: Yeah, and I think part of that is we obviously know we're retiring from something, whatever our job was, right? We're retiring from something. The question is, what are we retiring to? And if you don't, Mitch, as your experience kind of said, if we don't have anything to retire to, it's not going to be a very fun, probably not even a very long retirement, because if there's nothing to motivate you, get you going, you got to retire to something, don't you?
15: Well, you have to have purpose in your life. I think that's true at any point, whether you're working or not. It can't just be a job. You have to have a purpose. You need to be bringing value and worth to people and have a feeling that your life matters and that you matter to other people. And I think that's true in retirement. You have to have a reason to get up and have some excitement and a little a little kick in your step, ready to face the day. And if you don't have that in retirement, and for some people, maybe it's golfing. For other people, maybe it's fishing. But I always say you can only fish and only golf so many days in a row. And I know you're a big golfer, Mark, and you probably could do it for a while. But even you at some point might get a little tired and you can't play 24 hours. And you better have something else, whether it's charitable work or maybe it's just something on the side or volunteering. You know, you have to have that purpose in your life.
14: I think over Memorial Day weekend, I did play 4 days in a row. So it worked out fine.
15: Yeah.
14: It worked out fine.
15: There might come a time when you don't want to play 4 straight days. And did you play more than 18 in any of those days?
14: No, I did not.
15: All right.
14: I did not.
15: You're showing restraint. I'm impressed.
14: Yes, exactly. So obviously there's more to retirement than just the cash flow, right? It's not all about money. Sometimes, you know, if you're the bank CEO or the company CEO, your family started the business. That's harder to walk away from than somebody that's just working for you. I mean, they're not as invested because it's your job. So that's, you got to get through the emotional side. So don't forget that when you're trying to figure out, boy, can I retire? When can I retire? Do you really want to retire? And you don't have to retire if you don't want to retire. If you like your job and you're still doing well health-wise, you can keep working, but it should be a choice. Hopefully that's the case for you. 844-867-8335. To talk with Mitch and the team, there's no cost for this. 844-867-8335. If you have questions about, boy, I'm not sure if we're good, I think we're okay. 844-86-DEAL. And, of course, if you'd like to get the retirement kit, which includes Mitch's book, just text KIT to that number, 844-86-STEEL, STEEL, 844-86-STEEL. Now, at the end of the day, Mitch, finances do factor in whether you can retire or not. And, you know, we all think of that big number. We've talked about this before. Ooh, that's your number. That's my number. At the end of the day, doesn't it really come down to monthly income? What do we really need month after month? And how long can we generate that and guarantee that's going to be there?
15: Well, that's true. I mean, the most important thing heading into retirement is that you have a detailed financial plan. And the income is a big part of that plan. As long as you know your bank account's going to get refilled every month, you can have the freedom to know that you're going to spend, you know, whatever that amount is that you've got coming in from Social Security, pension, annuities, you know, rental income, whatever that consistent, reliable income is in your life. As long as, and say, let's just say it's $10,000. As long as you know that $10,000 is getting replenished at the end of, or at the beginning of the next month, you can spend every dime and not have to sweat it. And when you're looking for purpose in your life, it's nice to be able to take off that financial worry and set that up on the corner, because it doesn't matter. You've got the plan in place so that you can retire confidently, comfortably, and live your life the way you want to. We always talk about every day is Saturday in retirement. You do the fun stuff on Saturday. Well, guess what, folks? In retirement, every day can be that day if you've got your ducks in a row from an income standpoint and you know that it's going to be replenished every month.
14: So your suggestion is I should probably just go get a lottery ticket and hope for the best.
15: Well, that hope is not a plan, so that is not a real viable solution. You might get lucky, but I'd rather have a concrete plan in place for you to show you exactly how to get where you need to be. And if it, you know, it comes down to knowing your budget, your expenses, having a clear picture of what your income needs are in retirement and what those income sources are. And if there's a gap between what you need and what your income sources are, that's where it's imperative that we talk and let's design a plan. Let's be able to turn some of your assets, those 401ks, those IRAs that you have sitting around out there, maybe they're scattered. Well, you maybe have them at three different employers and there's no coordination. Well, let's get those together and let's make a plan to get you the income that you need in retirement.
14: Yeah, makes perfect sense. If you'd like to talk with Mitch and the team at Mitch Lyons Wealth, 844-867-8335, no cost to you, 844-867-8335. That's 844-86-STEEL. And again, you can text KIT to get Mitch's book and all the retirement information as well. Just text KIT to that number, 844-867-8335. All right, another huge factor, and I don't know, is it a huge factor? It might be a huge factor. Debt. How do you look at that?
15: Well, it's important. Having minimal or no debt can be a huge indicator of readiness for retirement. You don't want to go in into retirement carrying a bunch of debt, whether that, especially high interest credit card debt, into retirement. That can be a major drain on your income. Every dollar that's going towards paying off debt is a dollar you're not going to be able to use for your living expenses or enjoying your retirement. So having a handle on that, having that paid down or paid off, you know, low interest rate mortgage, you know, that's manageable. You know, that's not necessarily a killer. But when you start getting, you know, high interest car loans or consumer debt, that can be a crippler and really cut into your retirement savings.
14: The other two areas that are kind of subjective, because it kind of depends on whom you're sitting down with. Hey, do I start Social Security at 62? Do we wait till 70? Oh, you're married. So many factors in that, right? You start at 62 to 70, anywhere in between. If you're married, it's a factor, because when you lose a spouse, the lower Social Security goes away, the higher stays with the surviving spouse. Social Security is a big deal, and Medicare, both are under pressure by the government, because more baby boomers are retiring than there are workers coming into the workforce. So we've always heard Social Security's going to run out of money by 2033, 34, 35. Medicare's going to be in trouble too. Social Security and Medicare are critical decisions, though, I would think, for you and your team at Mitch Lyons Wealth to help people in retirement have a little more confidence, maybe?
15: Absolutely. And as you stated, Mark, every situation is different. Everybody has different factors that are going to impact their decision on when to take Social Security. You can get it as early as 62, or in case of a widow, 60. But doing so permanently reduces your monthly payment. So, and by waiting to your full retirement age or even later, say until age 70, you can increase your payment quite a bit. And that extra inflation protected income can be a powerful tool for your long-term financial security, but you may also have a need prior to 70 for some income. So that's where kind of looking at your plan holistically and saying, where are your assets? How can we optimize them? If we're going to wait till 70 to turn on your Social Security, how are we going to bridge that gap and get you the income from your other assets, whether it's your 401 or your IRA or your Roth IRA? And speaking of Roth IRAs, I mean, that's a reason sometimes people will delay taking Social Security, because they want to get some of their Roth conversions done before they start increasing their overall income with Social Security. So sometimes that comes into play. That can be a reason to delay it. And Roth conversions can be a big part of, making your retirement assets last in retirement. And if you're passing them on to kids, to make sure they get more dollars in their pocket too.
14: Yeah, right. So, again, if you'd like to talk with Mitch and the team, we're just getting started on the program today. The lion's share, we've got a lot more to get to. But at the end of the day, when it comes down to retirement, you should have a clear idea of how you'll spend your time, right? After working for 40 years, having a completely open schedule can be a shock. That's where Mitch and the team come in to help you on that side of it. But then certainly there's the financial side. You got to have a plan, whether you're traveling, volunteering, learning a new skill, or maybe even just spending more time with the family. Having a purpose in retirement is crucial. Talk with the team, 844-86-STEEL, 844-86-STEEL. 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
16: 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I'm excited to share a sneak peek of a movie I co-produced called The Retirement Deception. This documentary examines an array of challenges facing today's retirees.
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14: 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And if you have a question, concern about where you are on that road to retirement, do we have enough? Are we going to be okay if we retire? It is 844-867-8335, 844-86-STEEL. I'm Mark Elliott. Glad you're with us. All right, Mitch, I asked you right before we went to the break. I said, all right, you were drafted in 1993 out of Michigan State by the Atlanta Falcons, played 4 years, and you got into your little Deion Sanders story. As a tight end, you were probably way faster than Deion, right?
15: Well, I'll tell you a funny story real quick. My weakness was my speed, right? I was a good blocker. I had good hands, but I was slow as molasses, right? In fact, I had a scout at the NFL Combine ask me if I'd ever considered playing guard, which was great. I took it as a compliment, like my blocking, but it didn't give me a lot of confidence heading into the league as a tight end. So the Atlanta Falcons were considering drafting me, and they called my old coach, George Burrows. My weight coach in Atlanta told me this story later on. He said, yeah, all the coaches liked your film. They just had concerns about your speed. And they asked Coach Burrows, Coach, we like Mitch Lyons. We're a little concerned about his 40 time. And Coach Burrows said, guys, if you want a track star, he's not your guy. But if you want a tough, hard-nosed football player, he's your guy. Draft him. So they drafted me, and that was the last time I ever got timed in a 40. Once you get to the NFL, it's not like they're, hey, how much do you bench? What do you run a 40? And nobody cares, right? It's either can you play football or can you not play football?
14: Yeah, I always think that's interesting for a tight end. What's your 40 time? What difference does it make? It's really what's your 10-yard time? How quick can you make route run, run a route and all that kind of stuff?
15: I wasn't running a lot of go routes for the Atlanta Falcons or Pittsburgh Steelers.
14: Exactly.
15: Unless I was clearing out for a screen pass or something to Jerome Bettis in Pittsburgh.
14: Yeah, which is another story with the Steelers. Because I think it's the people you play with, especially when people know, oh, Deion Sanders, Jerome Bettis, the bus, all those kind of cool things. But I asked you before about the difference between playing with the Falcons of Atlanta and the Steelers of Pittsburgh, because the Steelers were, a decade away from being just the legendary Pittsburgh Steelers, and it was kind of coming back. Who was your coach there? Because you had Glanville the first year at Atlanta.
15: And then June Jones was our offensive coordinator with Jerry, and then when Jerry got fired, June got the job, and it was there the next three seasons. He got fired. My contract was up, so new coaching regime coming in. Dan Reeves was coming in from the Giants. I mean, he was coming in with a couple of tight ends from his Giants days. So I knew my time was done in Atlanta.
14: You could have gone into the country world with June at Hawaii. He was in Hawaii.
15: It would have been a bad gig. June was a great guy. June was a straight run and shoot guy, which is four wideouts, no tight ends. And Jerry, had coached with June, and they were running a run and shoot, but Jerry wanted to start incorporating a tight end more, three wideouts and a tight end. So that's why he drafted me. I don't know that June and our quarterback coach, Miles Davis, who had a long history together of run and shoot offense, I don't know how much they were on board with drafting a tight end, right? So when Jerry got fired, I played quite a bit in my rookie year because Jerry wanted to use the tight end more. And, the next few years, my time was a little lean, and June would have me, he'd sit me down every year and say, hey, I know you're frustrated. I know you want to play more. Trust me, this is going to lengthen your career. And in some respects, he was right, right? Because you're not playing as much in game. You're not getting beat up. So there was some truth to that. Now, the upside wasn't real high when he got fired, though, because I'm not on a lot of film, right? So I was fortunate, that Mike Mularkey with the Pittsburgh Steelers, who was the tight end coach, and Mike would later go on to coach three NFL teams, he liked what he saw in the little bit of film he saw of me in Atlanta, and he knew I could be a fit with the Steelers. So that's the only reason I got my foot back in the doors, because one guy, Mike Mularkey, saw what he liked and gave me that shot again.
14: I always think it's interesting, and glad you're with us today for the Lion Share radio program with Mitch Lyons. I'm Mark Elliott. Mitch Lyons Wealth, and you can always go to the website. That's it, MitchLyonsWealth.com. So 48 years ago, 1977, I was a sixth-round draft choice of the Dodgers, and that was the Garvey Lopes-Russell Say infield. 77, I think Reggie hits his three home runs in the World Series.
15: Oh, yeah.
14: The Dodgers win the World Series. I mean, the Dodgers were loaded at that time, and so there was really nowhere to go in the organization. And so it's always interesting to me because I played with, I think, 16 guys that make the big leagues. And I'm like, well, that one wasn't very good. And that one is probably where position he played. It's really different on how things work for certain people in certain position groups. And as a tight end, a lot depends on the offense. I mean, you go to Pittsburgh, tight end's a huge part of the offense there, right? You got a block for the bus.
15: Oh, yeah. I came in, they signed me as a backup to Mark Bruner, who had been a first-round pick a couple years before I got there. But we used two tight ends a lot. They were a smash-mouth football team, put with Jerome, the boss Bettis. We were grinding out wins, pounding the ball. We had Cordell Stewart at quarterback when I first got there. So, yeah, I loved it. And you'd asked me previously about, you know, difference in organizations. Well, Atlanta, I always say it this way. Atlanta is a very transit town. A lot of people move to Atlanta. They bring their allegiances with them. Pittsburgh, people who grew up, man, people aren't moving to Pittsburgh. People who are in Pittsburgh grew up in Pittsburgh. And they know that history of the 70s, right? Art Rooney starting the team back in the, you know, the 30s. I mean, it was a family-owned business forever. And that community is so close-knit, right? I went from Atlanta training camp practices where we might have a couple hundred people on the hill watching practice. I go to Pittsburgh and there's 4,000 or 5,000 people there every day lining. And they had to have a rope, you know, roped off a path for us to get back to the locker room because people are trying to get autographs and stuff. So just a just totally different mindset. And Dan Rooney at the time, God rest his soul, he was the owner, you know, the managing owner. And he was fantastic. He was, and it comes from the top down, the ownership down, right? It was Rooney's were a great family, and that trickled down to the coaching staff. The GM at the time, Tom Donahoe, was a great human. So I really enjoyed our time there. The fans were unbelievable. And unfortunately, I loved Pittsburgh. My knees didn't love Pittsburgh. I tore one knee in 97, 10 games into the year, and then my career ended a couple of years later, unfortunately. But loved Pittsburgh, loved the people there.
14: Yeah, I think it's in anybody that has the opportunity to be a professional athlete like you did, especially for as long in a sport that longevity is 7 years. I mean, that's a long career because the average, I think, is about 3 years, 4 years. I guess if you're an offensive lineman, maybe. But boy, you know, knee injuries are when you're in interior and leg whipping and people getting knocked and cut blocks and all that. Now they don't even do that anymore. It's a soft league now, right? Can't hit a blue.
15: Yeah. You watch some of these highlight videos from days gone by, and I mean, every single one of them is a suspension and a hefty fine, right? I mean, I was a recipient of a few of those in my days. I mean, people are familiar with Rodney Harrison, who played for the San Diego Chargers and then later the New England Patriots. And I was the recipient of Rodney's first career hit. It was the Hall of Fame game in 1994. I'm on kickoff return, which I knew would eventually end my career. I figured it'd be a neck injury because I was always in the wedge and these guys, now you can't even do a wedge anymore, but guys would come down and they try to blow the wedge up. So opening kickoff of the 94 season Hall of Fame game, here comes this number 37 coming right at me. And he launches himself right into my head, right? And bong, my head's ringing, which, you know, later they tell you that was probably a concussion.
14: Right.
15: Didn't even know the term back then. But I run over to the sideline and I realize my mask is bent. My bottom bar is bent even down and the top bar is going up where his head went right in and it bent my mask. I had to switch my mask out. And, you know, later to come find out, this was, you know, Rodney Harrison. I later reached out on Twitter to him years ago. And I said, Rodney, I was the recipient of your first career hit, you know, told him the play. And he goes, oh yeah, Coach Ross, Bobby Ross, who was the coach of the Chargers at the time. He said, Coach Ross said, I made the team with that play. Cause he knew he was just a crazy man. He'd go down and throw his body in there. And he did, but you know, I was a recipient, you know, of some hits by Ray Lewis. Ray got me one time on the sideline pretty good. So, you know, those days are gone. No? And Ray's hit on me was about 3 yards out of bounds with no penalty called. Right. So those days are over.
14: Now, if Ray had hit Deion Sanders 3 yards out, they were doing a penalty. But he had Mitchell.
15: Maybe.
14: He's a tight end. He's all right. He'll be fine.
15: My biggest thing when that happened, too, it was over on their sideline, and I landed right on my hip. He clotheslined me, and I know my hips hurt, but I'm on their sideline, right? I pop up because you got to act like you're not hurt, and then I had to try to run back to the huddle. And I think we had switched formation, so I had to get all the way across to the sideline. As I got to the huddle, and I realized I had to continue on to the sideline. And I'm trying to maintain some semblance that I'm not hurt. And I get over to the sideline, Coach Malarkey's like, how you doing? You all right? And I go, yep, just as soon as I can feel my hip again, I'll be.

0: what, second time in 3 years, and you go, okay, well, this one's really bad, so now I've got to figure out what I'm going to do, where I'm going to go. Just in like a minute or so, kind of what's the next step at that point when an NFL career is over after 7 years?
1: Yeah, so I blow my knee out. I move back to Michigan full time, and you know, I'm rehabbing my knee because I still, you know, even though I'm not coming back, you still got to get back to be able to walk and all that good stuff. So I spent a good 6 months rehabbing my knee. Went down to Michigan State actually for a golf outing and had lunch with some the coach at the time and a couple of alumni. And leaving that lunch, one of the guys asked me, "Hey, what's next for you? What are you thinking? What the game you're gonna do?" And I said, "You know what? At the time, I had some rental properties, but I didn't really know what I was gonna do." I knew I probably didn't want to be a landlord the rest of my life. So he said, "Have you ever thought about, you know, financial services?" And I said, "Not really." And he goes, "Would you be open to talking about it?" And I said, "Yeah, sure." So I had lunch with him and kind of just, you know, again, not knowing what I didn't know, I jumped in and jumped into the with AXA, AXA Advisors at the time, AXA, part of the AXA Equitable Company. And I was with them about 8 years, actually.
0: So this is like 2001?
1: Yeah, I got going right in 2001. So yeah, it's been a good 25, 26 years ago now. But, yeah, started up with them. I was with them about 8 years. I went the independent round after that, and I've been independent ever since. And then in 2019, created Mitch Lyons Wealth. Just with the whole COVID thing, I started it before COVID happened. And then when COVID happened, we went virtual. Obviously, everybody in the world had to go virtual. And then we leaned into that full go, and we continue to do that today. I think if our clients find it a lot more convenient, and but yeah, so you know, added a number of my kids and some non-family members as well to grow Mitch Lyons Wealth.
0: Yeah, I think it's an incredible story, and certainly it was, you know, with your upbringing, with the challenges your parents had with money and all of that, and you're like, man, I got to earn a scholarship if I'm going to college, and you did. You got to Michigan State. Then all of a sudden you're like, oh, I guess I'm going to go play in the NFL for 7 years. And now I'm in a little different area. I'm going to start trying to help people when it comes to their finances. If you have any questions, again, the number is 844-867-8335. It could be one of the more important phone calls you make. You got some big questions about where you are on that road to retirement. Mitch might be able to clear it up. Maybe he'll become a client, maybe not. But you have an opportunity for no cost to actually talk to somebody that's in the financial world that can maybe give you some advice to help. 844-867-8335. That's 844-86-STEEL. 844-86-STEEL. Back more on the Lyons Share with Mitch Lyons right after this.
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0: Glad you're with us today for the Lyons Share radio program with Mitch Lyons of Mitch Lyons Wealth. I'm Mark Elliott. Glad you're with us. We talk retirement on this program, and we're kicking things off with really getting to know Mitch a little bit better, kind of his backstory, growing up, working hard, getting a scholarship to play at Michigan State, plays football. He's a tight end, gets drafted in the sixth round by the Falcons in 1993, plays 4 years with the Falcons, plays 3 years with the Pittsburgh Steelers. And so with the Falcons, he's got Deion Sanders. Jerry Glanville's the head coach. Then it was June Jones, the head coach. Goes to Pittsburgh. Now he's got Jerome Bettis, the bus, and he's got just incredible players, obviously, with the Steelers. And so we're now to the point, okay, well, he goes to Arrowhead Stadium to play the Chiefs. Kickoff return. has his knee blown out. The second time he's hurt a knee, but this time it's a worse.

0: injury. So now he's like, okay, now what am I going to do? Goes back to Michigan State to rehab, and they're like, hey, we might have a job for you. You want to go into the financial world, the insurance world. That's kind of, you know, I played a lot of sports, Mitch, and it was one of the things that it seemed like insurance especially wanted former coaches or former athletes, football players or basketball, whatever, to get into that line of work because they're like, okay, they got some discipline. Is that kind of what made them come after you maybe a little bit?
1: Yeah, I think so. And I think when I look to hire people as well, I like an athletic background, right? They're competitive. They know what it takes to work hard. You don't just roll the ball out and then play your best ball. I mean, you've got to practice. You've got to train. So I think that's a big part of it. And having that hunger, especially in a business that is based on, you know, seeing people, you kind of eat what you kill in terms of, finding clients and creating relationships. And, you know, it's not just a 9-to-5 where you're getting punched, punching a clock and getting paid a salary. So I think they were looking, you know, people that hired me were looking for somebody that was hungry. And then I do the same thing now as an employer. With people I bring into the fold, I want them hungry. And like I said earlier, a good portion of them are my kids. All my kids do it. So they've heard all the stuff growing up about needing to be hungry and working hard. And now they get to hear it every day of their adult lives too. So,
0: all right. So you and your wife, Angela, blended family, three boys, three girls, all but one work for you at Lions Wealth, right? Because the one is
1: our youngest.
0: Is still playing basketball at Ferris State.
1: Yeah, the baby of the family, Grace. So she's ours together. So I have two sons. My stepkids have two daughters and a son that Angela has. And then we had Grace together. Grace was kind of the surprise a couple years after we got married, We've been married 22 years now, I guess. But Grace was a surprise a couple years into that. So she's blessed our family's kind of the common denominator. She's playing basketball up at Ferris State University Division II school. And so we chase her around. That's fun still. But I imagine, at some point down the road, she'll be involved with Mitch Lyons Wealth just like her siblings are.
0: Yeah,
1: and it's cool. I love having the kids work for me, work with me, I should say. And, it's a reason they got to talk to their dad every day. So when I call, they got to take a call where maybe sometimes they wouldn't if they weren't working with the same business. So that's kind of a neat aspect of it.
0: So that keeps you super busy and kept you super busy. Obviously, during that time after the football injury in 1999, getting into the insurance financial world later in 2000, and then 2019, you go, I think I'm going to start my own company. So you kind of did a bunch of things for different companies, I would assume, in that, 15 to 18 year period.
1: Yeah, like I said, I started with AXA Advisors and then I left them, went the independent route and just it's kind of a lone wolf, so to speak. And a few years later, I partnered with another gentleman. We formed our own company and we worked together for a good 8 years. That ended amicably. We each kind of went our separate ways for a few different reasons. But like I said, 2019, I decided, okay, I'm gonna create my own firm, Mitch Lyons Wealth, and kind of just lean into, the branding of Mitch Lyons Wealth and trying to grow that. And lo and behold, I wanted to go to a virtual business where I could work from anywhere, right? Getting to the point when we got older, I knew, hey, I want to be able to travel. We love traveling. I like working too. So I wanted to have a situation where I could work wherever the heck I was and I could work with people wherever they are. And lo and behold, a few months later, this crazy thing called COVID-19 happened and it made the world go that route. So I kind of had a head start on that. And I was writing my book at the time, Retirement of Steel. And, so I spent the rest of that year finishing the book up. And then we went, headfirst into it, advertising that on the radio, with ads, offering the book and an opportunity to speak with us. And, I added my son-in-law, and then over the years, I've added my kids and some non-family members as well. But we, wrote the book. I was involved with a couple different movie projects. The most recent one, The Retirement Deception, which I'm featured in, and free streaming code on the website if folks are interested in watching that. It's been a wild ride, and we continue to be virtual because it's convenient. It's convenient for our clients. They don't have to it's a little different than what people were accustomed to, but I think COVID-19 just made everything easier for people. People buy their cars on the internet, right? Now, who would have ever figured that? And so jumping on a Zoom and being able to help people in the comfort of their own home and just gives us a lot more flexibility, and our clients have really enjoyed that.
0: 844-867-8335. If you have questions, concerns, you want to ask Mitch a question, go, well, I wonder if we can retire. I wonder when we can retire. I wonder if we have enough. That's one of the big questions. People always wonder, do I have enough? And at the end of the day, it's really about you and your situation. Mitch has probably sat down with people that had over $1 million. It wasn't enough, and sat down with somebody that had 250,000. It was plenty. because it's all about, it's all unique and it's to your situation. 844-867-8335 is the number to have a conversation with Mitch. No cost to you. 844-86-STEEL. So in starting your company, it's one of the you know, because you're thinking of football days, right? So your best game plan for you is to help people protect, grow, and then win retirement. That's kind of what you say on the website. You have a lot of things on there that are really fun to read. But because of your way your football career ended with the kickoff return in Kansas City where you blew up your knee, so that means you're ready for the unexpected. And you'd been thinking, boy, I wonder how many long I'll be playing in the NFL. Wow, I made it through 1 year, 2 years, 3 years, 4 years. Well, I'm done with the Falcons. Well, now I'm going to the Steelers for 3 more years. So you're always thinking of the end to a degree. I think you're not, you weren't Peyton Manning and you weren't John Elway and the big quarterbacks. You're a tight end doing all the dirty work for your team. So you're always kind of looking at the end. But this financial retirement world, income, investment, taxes, healthcare, legacy planning, Social Security, and Medicare, there is a lot on people's plate when it comes to retirement.
1: There are, and there is, and, you know, there's so many parallels between retirement planning and football, and that's kind of why I've learned to, you know, really love it and enjoy the planning process. You know, when you're crafting a game plan, you know, during an NFL season, I mean, you play your game on Sunday, the players, you know, they come in, they get treatment, you watch film on Monday. Tuesday's a day off. It's a mandatory day off for the union. So, you know, I generally would go in and work out or whatever, but there's no team activities. And that during that Tuesday, that's when the coaching staff is watching film of the upcoming opponent and they're developing that game plan, right? And there's so many factors that come into that. There's 11 people on the field every play, right? And for each side, and each one's got a specific job. So there's a lot of correlation between making sure all those 11 pieces are working together, and much like a retirement plan where you've got to have the income planning, the long-term care protection, you know, the market volatility protection, all these things that go into making a successful game plan for retirement is same stuff we were doing in the NFL, just with a different focus. So it makes it fun for me because, like I said, I'm an ex-football competitive guy, and I want to help people win retirement. At the end of the day, nest eggs are great. How are you going to create the income to make sure you enjoy every day like it's Saturday? Because in retirement, every day is Saturday.
0: So big question for you. As a former quarterback, obviously in high school, but then also in college, and so our plays were not complicated. It was the two back to the four hole. So we were red, say, red formation, 24, right? That was it. Two back, four hole. NFL, you hear them call the plays. And after watching the quarterbacks on Netflix, I think it was, and you had Mariota yeah. and Mahomes and them, and the way they're studying their playbooks. And I think it was Cousins maybe that would record it and then listen to it and try to regurgitate the plays as he's driving to the facility. Why do you have to tell everybody what to do on every single play when you call a play in the NFL?
1: I mean, you've got to justify these salaries, right? And these coaches, they got to show how much smarter they are than everybody else. So they've got to make all these crazy names, right? You know,
0: give me
1: left
0: a play
1: Trey
0: call.
1: Wingo.
0: Yeah. Do that again. Yeah, give me a play call.
1: You pretty much, you can make anything up, right? And it's funny how these plays will come along, right? Somebody, I mean, if you hear, if you're listening on the games on Sunday or Monday when you're watching the NFL games, and you hear all these, you know, the flip right, Trey, you know, 24 slide, you know, everything's got its little meaning to at least somebody on that field. But oftentimes the main play is like the high school mascot or just something funny that came up in practice. And they're like, okay, well, we'll just call it that. You know, that's how some of these things, I mean, it sounds scientific, but in the reality, a lot of this stuff's just made up on the fly. And then you just put the pieces around it, right? As far as, you know, the motion, you got to have a motion, something to alert whoever's going in motion and, you know, which side the X receiver is going to or the Y receiver is going to. So it's a lot. And, you know, I tell you what, quarterback is the hardest position in sports. There's so much you have to know. It's not just your position. You got to know what every position is doing, right? And then that there's a reason. And you have to do it all while you've got 300-pound linemen, you know, bearing down on you, just wanting to get a shot on you because the rules are built for you. So if they can get a legal shot on you, they're going to give it their all, right? And there's a reason these guys get paid as much money as they do because not very many people in the world can do it and do it effectively.
0: Yeah, it's a hard position to play if you're not really smart. I mean, you look at the Peyton Manning world. He could,
1: without a doubt.
0: Yeah, I mean, he could play the position even when he lost a lot of his physical skills because of his neck injury. But he could still go and win a Super Bowl with Denver because of the intelligence he had and being able to read. I still don't think people throw over the top of those offensive linemen. Well, your quarterback's got to be 6'5". Well, it helps probably, but at the end of the day, they're looking between the linemen. They're not throwing over the. They're not looking through. I don't buy that. So like a Doug Flutie or some of those guys that are undersized, those boys have always been that size. They know how to play. Let's go back to really, are you good? All right. So again, MitchLyonsWealth.com. Find out more about Mitch and the team. There's also the book there, Retirement of Steel. There you go, going back to the Steelers time with that. You can look at the cover and you're going to certainly see the Pittsburgh Steelers in that. Retirement of Steel, Discover How to Protect Your Wealth. There's also the film, and you can watch a short little clip of that as well on the website, The Retirement Deception, Exposing the Truth About Retirement Success. That was interesting. I've done that. I recommend that. And you can even ask the website. What is it? Ask the website and you'll be able to download it. Is that what it is, Mitch?
1: Yeah, they can just go and they can request either the film or the book, and then they'll get a code sent to them to be able to watch the film on their computer or phone.
0: Yeah. So that's MitchLyonsWealth.com. If you have questions, you want to talk with Mitch about some of the concerns you may have, 844-867-8335, 844-867-8335. 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All right, we're going to be back to wrap up the Lion's Share radio program with Mitch Lyons of Mitch Lyons Wealth. We're back right after this.
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0: 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I'm Mark Elliott. 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Phenomenal book, The Retirement of Steel. Kind of goes back to his days with the Steelers. 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You can ask for the book right there. The Retirement Deception, it's a film. Mitch is certainly featured in that an awful lot. It's exposing the truth about retirement success. So it's an interesting. I'm going to bring up a little, maybe a different way for you to look at retirement. Both of those available on the website, MitchLyonsWealth.com. All right, Mitch, we're going to finish up the program with a little mailbag. And these are kind of fun to do. These are questions that people have sent in to you over the years. You started the Mitch Lyons Wealth back in 2019, so we kind of hoard some of these questions and we throw them out there and they're all over the place. But I will say this. So the first question is Jordan in East Grand Rapids. If you really wanted a complete answer, Jordan, and Mitch needs to know how old you are, what's your income level, what do you need, blah, blah, blah. The questions don't have all that information. So Mitch will do his best at answering the question. I always think you're better off actually having a phone call and a conversation with Mitch and the team so you can get more of the answer where he can ask follow-up questions, you can ask follow-up questions. And that number, by the way, is 844-867-8335, 844-86-STEEL. Are you ready to tackle some of these questions, Mitch?
1: Let's do it.
0: All right, Jordan in East Grand Rapids says this, Mitch, I'm worried about being able to afford a nursing home one day. What are some of the options for handling those types of expenses?
1: Well, that's a great question. And, long-term care is real. I mean, I think as, the listeners out there probably dealt with it with their parents, right? And 70% of people age 65 and longer or older will need some form of long-term care. And, traditional long-term care insurance, is not as affordable as people would like. It doesn't necessarily cover all the bases that you might need. I mean, your average cost for a private room of a full nursing home now is $127,000 a year. It's not cheap, right? And if you want a semi-private room, it's $111,000. If you just need assisted living, you're still looking at $70,000. And even if you just need like some adult daycare, it's you know, $26,000 a year. So these are real numbers and people have to plan for that. There are a number of different, solutions, that can help in addition to traditional long-term care insurance. There's some hybrid products out there that incorporate an annuity platform with the ability to get at dollars. It could be a fixed annuity where it's earning the interest. But if you did in fact need long-term care, it can actually escalate the amount up to a higher amount to be able to use for long-term care, sometimes 2 to 3 times the initial amount. You put $100,000 in, and you might be able to get up to $300,000 of real dollars to use for long-term care. There's some income annuity products that can offer a doubler on the income if you can't do 2 of your 6 activities of daily living. You know, some life insurance policies allow you to access the death benefit in advance of death to be able to pay for some of those things. Now that will reduce your death benefit as you do that. But again, as you said, every case is unique, and we'd want to dig into the facts of each person's needs and what they have in place already. But there are solutions out there for people to consider. And if you haven't considered it, it's a very real concern and can blow up a retirement plan in a hurry if you haven't taken the necessary steps to plan for it.
0: Yeah, because one of the things that Mitch has on his website, it says our team is committed to helping you build an ironclad plan with tax efficiency, Social Security planning, protecting your assets, all while hedging for rising health care costs. So it's a great question, Jordan. And the old long-term care of our grandparents is really no longer around. There are not many of those opportunities out there. But those old long-term care policies, Mitch, were use it or lose it. And I think most people, if we pay insurance, you know, for cars and homes and all of that and hope we never need it, but we know we need it just in case. I don't think anybody wants to pay for more insurance and use it or lose it. So these hybrid tools may be the way to go for most. I don't know. It depends on the situation, I'm sure.
1: It does, but they are attractive from the standpoint, you know, for just using a life insurance policy as an example. If you have a life insurance policy that has access for long-term care to the death benefit, hey, if you need it, great. You can access those dollars. Let's say you got a $500,000 policy and you know, if you can, you know, maybe use 100, 200 grand of that, and still leave $300,000 of death benefit, you know, that's cool. Because it, you know, yes, you used it when you needed it for long-term care, but you still gave something, to your heirs that you intended to anyway, or the hybrid, fixed annuity that, you know, hey, it's going to earn you. You've got dollars just sitting in the bank and they're earning, you know, 3% or whatever. If you can put it into a fixed index annuity a fixed annuity that maybe is earning 4 or 5%. And hey, by the way, if you do need long-term care, it gives you an even higher amount than what you put in. Well, that's a good solution. So yeah, there are options that are more attractive than just that use it or lose it model.
0: Yeah, absolutely. So Jordan, that number, if you'd like to talk further about this with Mitch and the team at Mitch Lyons Wealth, 844-867-8335. But we also have given you the opportunity to just text going, you know what? I would really like to read Mitch's book, The Retirement of Steel, get a better feel for retirement. Maybe you're 5 to 10 years out from retirement. You just want to get a better handle on it. You can certainly pick up Mitch's book, Retirement of Steel, Discover How to Protect Your Wealth. All you have to do is text the word STEEL, STEEL, to 844-867-8335. That's 844-86-STEEL is actually the number. 844-867-8335. You can certainly just call that number and say, hey, Mitch, I'd like to have a conversation with you. You can certainly do that. But if you would like the book, you can just text STEEL to that same number, 844-867-8335. All right, next question for you, Mitch, comes from Jerry. Where are we at? He's in Farmington Hills. Hey, Jerry. He says, Mitch, if we aren't sure we're getting the right guidance to help protect our income from potential retirement risk, such as market risk, healthcare costs, taxes, and inflation, what should we do?
1: Well, I relate it to going on a long car trip, right? Nobody's going to go drive across the country with their family and all the kids packed in the SUV, or back in the 70s, the station wagon, right? Without making sure your car is tip top shape, right? You're going to check the air in your tires. You're going to make sure your oil's changed. You get a tune up, make sure your air filter's clean, right? You want to make sure everything's ready to go, because once you're on that trip, there's no turning back. It's you're on the trip. So, and you've got a bunch of kids in the back, and they're screaming and they're hot. And if that AC breaks because you didn't make sure it was tuned up, that's going to be a problem.
4: no different in retirement. I tell people, listen, if you're not sure where you're going to, you know, if you're where you need to be for retirement, let's do a checkup and find out. It doesn't cost you anything to have to get a second opinion, to take a look under the hood, so to speak, and make sure that you've got things set up for all the contingencies. Hey, what if I go in and what if I need long-term care? Hey, what if the market drops 20%? Is my income going to be the same as and give me what I need in retirement? So if you don't know those answers, I mean, like Coach Sukup said back in the weight room wall, if you fail to plan, you plan to fail. You've got to have a plan that works under all circumstances because you don't know what the future holds.
0: And I think that's a great point because at the end of the day, and for a lot of people, I think it might be a first opinion, right? Because you're back.
4: Well, that's true.
0: You know, right? You've got a 401k. Well, we've just, you know, raised our family, let it grow and hope for the best. And I guess it worked out. Now let's see where we are. And I've never really sat down with a financial advisor, and especially a retirement financial advisor. We're talking about income, investment, taxes, healthcare, legacy planning, Social Security, Medicare. Jerry, this is an opportunity for you to chat with Mitch and the team at Mitch Lyons Wealth, 844-867-8335, 844-86-STEEL. Next question comes from Jenny in Petoskey. Jenny says, Mitch, how much would you recommend I set aside every year for retirement if I'm planning to retire in 10 years? So let's say Jenny is 52, because the average retirement age for women right now is 62. Average age for men retiring is about 65. So let's say Jenny's 52, because they don't have an age in here, so we'll just make it up. Now you have a ballpark. She's 52. She wants to retire at 62.
1: Yeah, this is where, you know, a lot of the so-called experts out there use the rules of thumb, right? Oh, you want to put 10% of your salary or 15, 20. Every situation is different. You know, obviously, we don't know how much Jenny has set aside already, right? But I would say this. Number one, what's your target, right? And what I mean by that is how much do you need in retirement on a monthly basis to meet your needs, right? When you retire, your paychecks stop coming from your employer. Now you've got to create your paychecks. So
0: how many people look at it the way you just said? How much do you need monthly? Where most people remember those commercials. Hey, that's what you need. That's, you know, it's the big amount, and you're talking monthly amount.
4: Yeah, you know, people get caught up on the nest egg, right? How much do I need to accumulate? You know, and you have to see these commercials that people walking around with a number on their head. I think is what you're referencing, right? What's your number? And it's not about the nest egg. We talk about this every day with people. It's not about your nest egg. It's how much income can it produce. So number one, how much income do you need in retirement? You know, factoring in all your sources of income, whether it's Social Security or maybe some pension or, you know, income annuity, annuities from income annuities, you know, other sources. And what, you know, is there a gap there? If there's a gap there, what can we do with a portion of your nest egg in order to ensure that come heck or high water with the stock market, because we all seen it goes up, it goes down. What we need is consistent income. So, you know, that's really a situation where if someone called in and we set up a time, we go through that with them. We can do a retirement income analysis, factoring in, throwing in all the information that they have as far as their account balances and this and that. Well, what amount are they putting aside each month, growing it to the time when you flip the switch and now it's retirement time. Okay, boom. How do we optimize and secure the income, the retirement income you need in order to live every day like it's a Saturday and go enjoy your retirement years without retirement fears?
0: Yeah, I like that. And it's really, I think 10 years out, Jenny, great to be thinking that far ahead. A lot of people say, hey, Mitch, I'm retiring next week. What do you think? Am I good to go? I mean, 10 years gives the team time to put a real plan together. So
4: the sooner the better, right?
0: Yeah.
4: If you need to make some course adjustments, let's do it at the beginning of the trip. Let's not go, you know, way out of our way. Famous men driving, right? Hey, we don't need directions. We're just going to hurt more. We'll figure it out.
0: Yeah. So for anybody that's got questions about anything that we've talked about today, that Mitch has talked about today, we always appreciate these questions. We'll do this from time to time on the Lion's Share radio program, 844-867-8335. If you have questions, concerns, talk with Mitch and the team at Mitch Lyons Wealth, 844-867-8335. 844-86-STEEL. 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Mitch, a pleasure. Enjoy the rest of the weekend. We'll do it again next week.
4: All right, buddy. Take care. We'll see you next week.
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11: NBC News Radio, I'm Lisa Taylor. A federal appeals court has ruled President Trump cannot implement his executive order tightening mail-in voting regulations. The First Circuit Court of Appeals on Saturday rejected his administration's request to lift a lower court injunction secured last month by several Democrat-led states. The Department of Justice argued that any lawsuit challenging the order was premature as no agencies had finalized actions or policies. Saturday, the appeals court rejected that argument. Firefighters in Oregon are fighting dry, gusty winds in an effort to battle dozens of wildfires. Jim Forbes has the latest.
12: A red flag warning continued across the state on Saturday as crews continued battling about 50 wildfires in central and eastern Oregon, including about 19 new fires that were reported on Friday. Officials warn there may be more wildfires this weekend because vegetation struck by lightning can smolder for several days without showing smoke.
11: A fourth firefighter has died due to a wildfire near the Colorado-Utah border. Nathan Matthews of Nebraska died Friday from injuries he suffered while responding to the Knowles fire late last month. The Department of the Interior said Nate was one of five firefighters engaged in initial attack operations on the Knowles fire. Three other firefighters had died at the scene. Florida is scheduled to execute two inmates in one day. Former police officer James Duckett had his March execution date stayed due to an inconclusive DNA test. Duckett was convicted for a 1988 rape and murder of an 11-year-old girl. He's now scheduled to be put to death on Tuesday, the same day that Dominic Anthony Ochoconi is set to die for the 1986 murder of his ex-girlfriend's parents. If both executions go forward, it would be the first time in the modern era of the death penalty that Florida has carried out two executions in one day. It will also make Ochoconi the oldest person executed in Florida's modern history. 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NBC News Radio, I'm Lisa Taylor. Israeli Prime Minister Benjamin Netanyahu will visit the White House this week as President Trump weighs his military options in Iran. Tuesday's meeting will mark the first face-to-face talks between the two leaders since the Iran war began in late February. Wisconsin's Attorney General is weighing in on this week's deadly shooting by a Madison police officer as tensions remain high in the community. Attorney General Josh Call is urging residents to trust in the independent review as investigators gather evidence. 38-year-old Corey Ruiz was killed Wednesday during a struggle with Madison police officers. The incident has led to protests, and the Ruiz family is demanding accountability. A Texas teenager is in the hospital after a mall shooting in a Houston suburb. Police say one juvenile was shot and another is being detained after last night's shooting near the food court at Deerbrook Mall in the town of Humble. The Humble police chief says a bystander was also being treated for a gunshot wound. The condition of the injured juvenile is unknown. Lisa Taylor, NBC News Radio.
13: With a news update on WHTC Holland's Cool FM, I'm Gary Stevens. There are more child predators being arrested nationwide, as well as in Michigan. FBI Detroit Assistant Special Agent in Charge, Marty D'Amico, was asked if the uptick is because there are more predators out there or just because there are more of them being caught.
14: I think it's twofold. These predators are very prevalent, but what's become more, I guess, better for us, a better way to identify them, is we're putting this public awareness out there.
13: And predators have more venues than ever before.
14: It's incumbent upon us as law enforcement, as parents, as family members, as the community, to make sure that we understand what our kids are doing.
13: D'Amico says the Endangered Child Alert Program, launched in 2004 to help identify people in child sexual abuse and the production of child pornography, has been vital in cracking down on this societal problem. Get the latest news anytime at WHTC.com.
15: Here's the updated forecast from WHTC.com. Sunshine mixed with clouds at times today, with daytime highs approaching 86. Chance for storms tonight, lows dip down to about 70, mainly cloudy skies expected. I'm meteorologist Jennifer Fujitsky. Currently, it's 74 degrees.
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16: Years ago, when I was a seminary student, one of the elders at a church where I was working decided to make a career move. He invited the pastor and me to a demonstration of a product promotion speech he was developing as he began a sales and distribution job with a nationally famous pyramid-like company. During our evening together, he played a tape of a motivational speech he had heard at a recent company rally. The most gripping speaker was a former pastor who now is a top sales distributor for this famous firm. The man on the tape said, "I used to be a pastor, and all I had to give people was prayer. When I was a pastor, I had a man come to me weeping for the tragedy of his life. 'I'm a poor fellow, pastor,' the man cried to me, 'and it's ruining my marriage. I can't make enough money to buy my wife the things she wants, and our children feel out of place at school with their shabby clothes. Sometimes I think I should divorce my wife because then she would get more money from the government than she gets from me. What should I do, Pastor?'" The man on the tape said, "I felt so bad. At that time, I could offer the man only prayer. If only I knew then what I know now. If he came to me, I could help him so much more." At that, on the tape, we heard the roar of the crowds. They gave their approval and applauded for that former pastor as if he were God himself. And I think of that man's motivational speech every time I sit at the bedside of a terminally ill cancer patient. I think of that speech when I wrestle in prayer with a couple nearing divorce. I think of his words when I pray with a friend of mine whose life has been mostly depression and drugs. Does prayer really help? Is it more of an exercise in placating my uneasy conscience than it is a true first aid? I wonder. Yet when I look back over my years of praying and being prayed over, I realize that there is also a larger picture to paint about prayer. For one thing, as Bishop William Temple said at one time, "I don't know if prayer works, but I do know that when I stop praying, coincidences stop." I've also found that truth in my own life. Although I can't document every exact answer to prayer, I do know that unforeseen forces have often assisted me and those I've prayed with in ways beyond rational explanation. Even in the medical community, there's been a recognition that prayer has a healing power. Dr. Lawrence Dossey reported that in several of his books. Second, I think of the way that help comes best when we are children. I once watched a young girl and a boy collide while running through a hallway the other day, banging heads and falling backwards on the floor. Each was stunned momentarily, and then each looked around for a nearby parent. It wasn't until they spied caring mothers that each of them began a mighty and mournful wail. Not only that, but the crying from pain changed its tone when they each rested in the comfort of hugging arms. Wails that earlier seemed edged with torment became whimperings seeking sympathy. A big part of prayer, it seems from Scripture, has to do with finding our way into the care of a Father, even when the hurts and pains of life still trouble us. I think that James was reminding of that in the New Testament, that we are not alone in the universe, and that times of trouble are sometimes those of returning to our truest human condition of spiritual need. We are not promised that all of our fortunes will change because of magical prayers that are being offered. Rather, it is precisely when we are so troubled that the natural place for us to turn is outside of ourselves and to God. As M. Scott Peck put it in his powerful book, A World Waiting to Be Born, either we know the truth of our spiritual need, or we spend our lives playing games with ourselves and with others that steal the best of who we are away from us. In Henrik Ibsen's famous drama, Peer Gynt, the hero of the story tries to find meaning in his life by traveling and interviewing others. At one point, he visits an asylum where lunatics, so-called, are kept. Their craziness, thinks Peer Gynt, must arise from the condition that they are in, as he puts it himself, outside of themselves. Oh, no, said the director of the asylum, that's not the case. Outside of themselves? Oh, no, you're wrong. It's here that men are most themselves and nothing but themselves, sailing with outspread sails of self. Each shuts himself in a cask of self, the cask stopped with the bung of self, and seasoned in a well of self. None has a tear for others' woes or cares what others think. We are ourselves in thought and voice. We are inside ourselves. That's the tendency within each of us, isn't it? To become swallowed up with ourselves. Perhaps that's the very reason that the first sign of true mental and spiritual health is this: if anyone is in trouble, we should pray. But the language of faith doesn't always come easily to us. A couple traveling through Florida one time stopped at a beautiful mansion on the Gulf Coast to take a tour recommended in their vacation guide. At the door, they were given a brochure and invited to move through the grand old house at their own pace. Most rooms had velvet ropes strung through them to keep people away from delicate fixtures and irreplaceable antiques. In the master bedroom on the upper floor, however, there were no barriers or shields guarding the curtains or the plush bed coverings. Instead, there were three small signs, one pinned to the drapes, one lying on the bed, and the third set atop an ornately carved chest of drawers. Each placard carried the same message: wash hands immediately after touching. Well, not wanting to be contaminated by some serious chemicals in the room, the husband and wife admired these things quickly and from a distance, and when they exited the house, they stopped long enough to ask the guard what kind of toxic preservatives were used in that particular room. The guard said this: there's actually nothing on those things, no chemicals. We just never had much luck with do-not-touch signs, and so we wanted to scare those who came through so that they would not try to touch them. And sometimes our Christian faith, I think, becomes a little bit like that old mansion. We display our pious deeds and religious acts all neatly laid out, properly cleaned and pressed and set in place and shown to the best advantage. It can, in fact, take on a bit of a toxic scent. Ellen Glasgow, in her autobiography, The Woman Within, told of her father as a man full of rectitude and rigid duty. And she wrote about him, "He was entirely unselfish, and in his long life he never committed a single pleasure." Well, too bad for him. When former President Charles de Gaulle of France appointed a colleague as ambassador, the man asked for one last audience before traveling to his distant post. "Monsieur le Président," he said passionately, "I am filled with joy at my appointment." Mr. de Gaulle is said to have raised an eyebrow, waited for a reproving moment, and then said icily, "Sir, You are a career diplomat. Joy is an inappropriate emotion in your profession. And I think I know some Christians who seem to position their religion in a similar manner. They are willing to tolerate a bit of exuberance in new converts or teenagers who have had an experience of God's care. But for the rest, they seem to raise an eyebrow and cast a circle of disdain that implies, you are a career Christian. Joy is an inappropriate emotion in your profession. But that's not so, is it? With a few words in the New Testament, we find the joy of faith, the joy of the Lord. Now, joy is different than some of the other words we can use. It means well moved. Pleasure is what we feel when something rubs our senses in the right way. Pleasure is a cup of good coffee at the right time of day. Pleasure is the touch of a hand or the smell of steaks on the barbecue. Pleasure is watching the first big snowflakes fall or hearing a compliment from a friend. Pleasure has to do with our senses. It's a response to things that give us a buzz. And happiness also arises from our circumstances, a promotion, a raise, a first home, a new toy. While pleasure is our response to pleasant sensations, happiness is our delight in positive happenings. That's why the most popular song in the world is Happy Birthday to You. But joy is deeper than that. Joy starts in the heart, and it's refined in the mind, and it expands with the hands, and it comes out of the mouth. Joy is a transformation of life that knows that God is the one who's resident in the castle of our lives, and our flags fly high. For we can display our joy.
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1: The earliest movies weren't really movies at all. They were a part of circus sideshows. In one tent, a carnival man would bet someone in the audience that they couldn't catch a ball thrown at them. Inside the tent was a short movie of a dozen balls being thrown at a screen. The contestant didn't have a chance. In France, a cafe projected continuous loops of people drinking coffee onto a wall. Customers had the experience of eating with a large crowd. Thomas Edison produced a series of very short movies of a man sneezing, a woman singing, a bullet being shot by a gun, a man riding a bicycle. He showed them on a continuous loop and charged admission, 5 cents, at the first movie theater on Canal Street in New Orleans. It opened on this day, July 26th, 1896. And on this day, remember the value of getting people to see things differently. I'm Chris Conley.
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5: She's been described as the best nature photographer in the United States. And this morning on Hearing Voices with Scott Watson, we visit with Colleen Minnick. Let's start with this. How did you escape an office cubicle to become one of America's premier photographers?
6: Wow, that's quite the compliment. Thanks so much, Scott. I was just simply trying to escape stress from the corporate life. I think a lot of people can relate to that. I was a software engineer at Intel Corporation, and, you know, just being stuck in a cube wasn't really for me. And so I didn't really realize that, when you first start out, you know, it's about, you know, making money, and it's about, you know, being part of a big corporation. And so right about 5 years in, I started having some health problems. I felt really stressed. I didn't feel like myself. And so it was my mother who handed me a brochure to a local community college for an intro to photography class. And she said, "Colleen, I think you need to get a life." And so I walked into class without a camera or a clue, and I walked out 5 semesters later, not the same semesters, but 5 semesters later, thinking that I could sell my work. And now here I am almost 18 years later, freelance. I left my job at Intel in 2007 to be a photographer, writer, publisher, speaker, workshop instructor, all sorts of fun. I left to be free. So here we are.
5: Her work is available in many books. We'll talk about those, but you can also check it out at Colleen Minnick, and that is MINIUK.com, ColleenMinnick.com. She joins me today on Hearing Voices with Scott Watson. So photography, travel, writing, philosophy, how does all that come together in a space that is doable for you?
6: Yeah, so all of it is fun. I see my purpose, at least right at this moment, to help people live their best life. And I am doing that through the means of photography. I'm doing that through connecting people with nature. And I think those two things kind of work together. You know, in nature, we don't have the voices of society, so we're kind of stripped of the expectations. We are able to listen to our own voice. And things like photography and writing and other means of creative expression allow people to explore who they are as an individual, what they think about the world, how they're connecting with, you know, nature and the world around them. And they get to learn and they get to discover new things. One of the greatest things about being a photographer is just being mindful and paying attention. And man, when you start paying attention, there are some, the magic is all around us if we just care to see it, quite honestly. And so I love being able to facilitate that for myself in my own life, but I also love facilitating that for other people.
5: A year ago today, I was in Ennis, Montana, floating down a river. You've got a new book out called So Said the River. It talks about your time on the river. Tell us about that.
6: Yeah, Sis Said the River is my brand new adventure travel memoir, and it's about how after relentlessly pursuing perfection, achievement, and success without finding happiness for over 40 years, I was unexpectedly facing the end of my marriage, and I decided to stand up paddleboard across Lake Powell on the Colorado River in November of 2015. My mom came with me in her ocean-going kayak, and, you know, like life, the trip just didn't go according to plan. So during my wild and raw adventures on the Colorado River, I challenged beliefs about perfectionism, control, societal expectations, kind of threw them all in the river and confronted my lifelong fear of water and found the courage to live according to my own terms, deliberately and authentically. And through the waves and the storms, I discovered that happily ever after sometimes looks different than what we have been told.
5: All of our shows are available at WHTC.com. Also, check us out at HearingVoicesRadio.com. You can interact with me through the website. And as always, if you are polite, I promise to respond. We visit this morning with Colleen Minnick. More about her at Colleen Minnick, MINIUK.com. You've got a Michigan connection as well.
6: I sure do. I graduated from the University of Michigan, Ann Arbor, go blue, in 1997 with a business administration degree with a focus in computer information systems. So I have so many fond memories from my time at the University of Michigan.
5: A lot of your work is woman-centric. You've got a female-only photographer group. I know that's really, really important to you. I want to ask a question. I feel almost weird about asking it, but I spend a lot of time in the outdoors. I've got water 12 feet from where I'm sitting. How do women and men experience, enjoy, approach nature differently?
6: Well, it's not so much gender specific. I feel like each and every individual experiences the world differently. And, you know, we all look through our own individual lenses. And so one of the things that I have found through my many years of instructing is that when you put men and women together in the same room, they learn very differently than just isolating men or just isolating women. And so, women especially tend to ask very different questions. They tend to have a little bit less fear, a lot more confidence. And so part of what I try to do is provide a safe space for anyone, whether that's male or female, to experience their own authenticity and their own voice, whatever that looks like. And so I enjoy both, you know, offering co-ed workshops and all women's photography workshops, which I call sheography. They're just different flavors. They're just really different experiences for people. And I want to give everybody a very rich chance to learn and grow as a human being.
5: Where the nickname Bubbles come from?
6: Well, I have an absolute love of photographing bubbles of all sorts. It can be bubbles in a coffee mug. It can be bubbles in foam and seaweed and pond scum. Like, I don't know what it is about bubbles, but life is better with bubbles. And so I actually was presenting at the Moab Photo Symposium a number of years ago, and it turns out that one of my dear friends, he had a relative that he called Bubbles, and he started calling me Bubbles because of my energetic personality. So there was kind of a clash. There was a merge of my love of photographing bubbles, but then also a bit of my personality.
5: Okay, so I am armed with a brand new Canon R7 and a mentor. Where do I start?
6: So definitely understanding the technical aspects of photography, being more comfortable with your camera, you know, what depth of field is, how to change the aperture, and what those different settings do. One of the most frustrating parts about starting photography is that you see it with your own eye. You see it, you can see the landscape, you have a vision for what you want to photograph, but oftentimes it does not come out of your camera. That, for me, that was about a 2 or 3 year process where what I saw was not coming out of my camera. And to get there, understanding the technical aspects are so, so critical. Once you understand, you know, what all the buttons do and knobs do and the menu items do, then you can move on to, you know, expressing yourself creatively. So learning about composition, learning about visual language, you know, part of it is just kind of seeing where the journey takes you. You know, there's so much to learn in photography. So pick one saying that you hear, you know, it could be a technique like intentional camera movement, or it could be, you know, just simply a new lens, like a macro lens, and just go with it. Learn as much as you possibly can about those things. And yeah, and just enjoy the ride.
5: Are there consistent mistakes that people new to photography make that perhaps if they would just not do this at the front end, the back end might be a whole lot better?
6: The one thing I see with landscape photography most often is that we place the horizon line right in the center of the photograph. And that works just fine if you're photographing reflections. But when we talk about human perceptions and gestalt psychology, which factors into our compositions, having a horizontal line in the middle of your frame can serve to divide your viewer's eye and your viewer's perception of the image. And so it is something that all of us do. It happens so frequently, but one of the easiest things to fix is just moving that horizon out of the center of your frame. Move it up a little bit higher. If you like, if you think the landscape is more interesting, you know, push the horizon line up a little bit by tilting your camera down, or vice versa. If you think the sky is doing something amazing, you know, there's beautiful colors or there's beautiful clouds, then tilt your camera up and put your horizon line at the bottom. And that can, I mean, that's a very, very simple thing. And that can make a huge difference in how your viewers respond to your images. They'll be much more connected with it as opposed to feeling divided.
5: Colleen Minnick joins me this morning on Hearing Voices with Scott Watson. All of our shows are at WHTC.com, also HearingVoicesRadio.com. And I'm available on Twitter at the Scott J. Watson. She's available at Colleen, C-O-2-L's, two E's, N, Minnick, M-I-N-I-U. K.com. That's ColleenMinnick.com. Photography can be intimidating. Should it be?
6: Not at all. Especially right now, all of us have, you know, our mobile devices, whether that's an Android, an iPhone, whatever the brand, we have the ability to express ourselves through photography with any tool. And so, yeah, sure, you could pick up a fancy camera, you know, like a DSLR or a mirrorless, but honestly, like, if you're alive and you're connecting with the world, you've got a camera in your hand with a phone. Like you can make very meaningful images that you are proud of. So I hope that is not intimidating. This idea of expressing yourself and sharing that with the world, you know, I think that's a human experience. And, you know, it's how we learn about each other. It's how we learn about alternate perspectives. You know, you and I aren't going to see, you know, your waterways in Michigan the same way. And it's because we have different experiences. And that's exactly what we want. We want to expand our universes. We want to expand our understanding of each other's worlds. And so I hope that it is not intimidating. I hope that it's something that people get excited to do.
5: One of the things that I struggle with personally, and I'd love to hear your perspective on, is this matter of post-photography production, using the computer to significantly, I would say, alter, others would say, enhance the picture. Where do you stand on all that?
6: Yeah, there's a lot to that. The first thing

0: images with processing software, things like, you know, Adobe Photoshop, for example. For me, it's to each their own. Without getting overly technical, if you're photographing in what's called a raw format, that is a data format. You actually have to process your image in order, you have to process the file in order for it to become an image. And so processing software becomes a requirement. If you're photographing in JPEG, that's an image file, and so things are a little bit different there. But how people decide to, you know, quote unquote, manipulate their work, if it's art, anything goes. There are different standards for editorial outlets like magazines and newspapers. You know, manipulation is not as accepted, and that's for a reason. You know, they're trying to be more documentary, and that's excellent. When it comes to art, though, everybody can have their own answer and it be right for them. You know, just because someone nukes their image to 100, you know, plus 100 on the saturation scale doesn't mean that I have to do that. And so, you know, we can all make our own choices when it comes to processing.
1: Hers is the voice of Colleen Minnick, described as America's best landscape photographer. She joins me this morning on Hearing Voices with Scott Watson. Okay, a couple of rapid-fire questions as we wind up today. Favorite picture you've ever taken?
0: Bubbles.
1: Any
0: bubbles and seaweed.
1: Particular set of bubbles?
0: Yeah, there is one photograph. It was my very first successful photograph of bubbles. It was green, and almost neon green. It was bubbles and seaweed in a tide pool in Maine. And so that's my favorite photograph so far.
1: Favorite place you've ever traveled to or been?
0: All of them. Right now, a lot of my work is connected with the Colorado River watershed. So I'm going to say the Grand Canyon, through the Grand Canyon.
1: Biggest regret?
0: Learning after 40 years what fulfillment really looked like. I listened to a lot of outside voices that were not productive for my own journey and my own growth, and so I wish that I would have started listening to my own voice earlier in my life.
1: Biggest hope?
0: That we can acknowledge and appreciate every single one of our differences. I would love for us all to be less judgmental and more kind to each other and understand that we are all just trying to get through this crazy thing called life. And I hope that we can all kind of work together and come together in love and gratitude.
1: Without even knowing it, she hit on my biggest character defect, judgment. We wind up with a final question for Colleen Minnick. Advice for the new photographer or the new writer?
0: Keep learning. Don't fear failure. Use your courage and curiosity to help you navigate new waters. And, you know, surround yourself with talented people who can help support you with that. But, you know, go forth and create.
1: And for people that want to keep up with you and find out where you are going forth and what you are creating, how can they do that?
0: Yeah, the best way to keep up with me is the best way to follow me is to take a peek at my website at ColleenMinnick.com. 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
3: NBC News Radio, I'm Lisa Taylor. A federal appeals court has ruled President Trump cannot implement his executive order tightening mail-in voting regulations. The First Circuit Court of Appeals on Saturday rejected the administration's request to lift a lower court injunction secured last month by several Democrat-led states. Iran's foreign ministry says an Iranian commercial ship was attacked by Ukraine in the Caspian Sea. Tehran condemned the attack, saying one sailor was killed and another was injured. Meanwhile, Ukrainian President Volodymyr Zelensky said in a post on X Saturday that his country country has attacked ships in the Caspian Sea, transporting military equipment from Iran to Russia, and claim Russia's providing satellite intelligence in the Middle East to Iran. California police say five people have been injured in a mass stabbing in Sacramento. Police responded to a call and said three men had been stabbed and sent to a hospital for treatment, and two more later showed up with wounds

0: From the same attack, later Saturday, an 18-year-old man was arrested for the stabbings. Lisa Taylor, NBC News Radio.
1: Here's the updated forecast from WHTC.com. Sunshine mixed with clouds at times today, with daytime highs approaching 86. Mainly cloudy skies expected tonight. Chance of thunderstorms. Lows around 70. I'm meteorologist Paul Trombley. Right now, 74.
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4: We catch up with things going on at the Fillmore Street Complex. That, of course, is where the Ottawa County Administration Building is. That's also where the county does governmental business with its Board of Commissioners, former board chairman, current commissioner out of the Jenison area, John Teeples, on the other side of our table this morning. John, good morning. Welcome back, sir.
5: Thank you very much. Nice to be here again.
4: We mentioned this off the air before we took air on this particular segment, and I'd like to bring this up right off the bat because I thought it was a very interesting observation. John represents the area that, frankly, I used to live in and lived there for a number of years, the beautiful downtown Jenison. And he made an observation a few moments ago. I'd like to pass it along. And the reason why I will ask him to make this observation is that I'm going to amplify once you do, talking about your learning process as a commissioner since you became a commissioner last year.
5: You know, living in the far east section of the county, Georgetown, and my office, my business all those years was Grand Rapids. Our focus primarily over there is on the east, going east toward Grand Rapids. What I've learned in Ottawa County is there's so much going on in throughout this county that I was not aware of. I mean, even economic development, right? We're dealing with economic development groups out of Grand Rapids, not Lakeshore Advantage here in West Michigan or in out of the Holland area. So, I'm seeing this all over the place, and I'm just amazed because for 40 years, my mind and, you know, I was president of the Chamber of Commerce both in Granville and Jenison, right? Again, our focus is primarily going east, and there's just so much going on here throughout this county that I just wasn't aware of. And it's been a real pleasure. I've met so many people. I've seen so many things. It's just an amazing, amazing county that I just wasn't in tune with.
4: The reason why I asked John to express that on the air is I feel the same way in the sense that having been in the Jenison area, we were looking more towards GR. Of course, me working here, it's easy to have the West, you know, west side of the county perspective. But the other thing John mentioned is the fact that what we have here in the Holland Zeeland area, the ability to pass information on, be it this particular radio station, our friends over on Chicago Drive near 96th as well, our friends on 8th Street in downtown Holland. We also have Greg Chandler and his friends over in Zeeland. We have a lot of ways to communicate things that on the other side of the county, and to a certain extent where I am, in just north of Hudsonville, we don't have that.
5: Absolutely right. It's a shame. Well, you know, we used to have the Advance newspaper in Georgetown and area. It was a way to communicate, and we used it effectively. There was a lot going on. But we simply do not have that means now. There's no radio station. There's no newspapers. There's only social media. And, you know, and I'm not really big on Facebook, for an example. And so it's really difficult to communicate what's going on in the county or anywhere else publicly. So, yeah, it's the reality. It's the situation you've got. I sure envy the rest of you in this county because you have so much like yourself.
4: Thank you very much. By the way, I will mention our friend Sarah Leach over at the Ottawa News Network trying to fill that void that is there throughout the rest of Ottawa County. When voters go to the polls on August the 4th for the primary election in Ottawa County, there are two ballot proposals for the entire county. Millage renewal questions. Explain a little bit about what voters will be asked to vote upon.
5: Well, in August, there's going to be two renewal and restoration millages. One for mental health, which in both of these were 10-year millages that have expired, that will be expiring. And the other is for parks. And what that means is the renewal is going back to where it was basically, you know, 10 years ago in restoring, because over time, with under the Headley Amendment, the millage rate, and I don't have all the nuances of this, but the millage rate effectively declines. But what they're doing is, what the millage proposal will be is going back to what it originally was, restoring it and moving forward. Those are the two millages for August, and then parks will ask another millage in November for an increase of 0.2, and we'll see what happens.
4: Along those lines, illuminate me a little bit, because my memory sometimes goes, as to what the situation would be if the parks millage renewal gets shot down in August.
5: Okay. I think one of their strategies is that if they do get shot down in August, they could come back in November and ask again. Maybe some other form, whatever else. But that's conceivable. But in this case, they've already made it clear they're at least going to come back for the 0.2 of an increase. But if they lose in August, I wouldn't be surprised to see that they would come back and ask for to be on ballot again in November.
4: Would be a double situation, perhaps? Not only renewal, then the increase?
5: Yeah,
4: separate questions?
5: Yeah, it could be. And that was a concept. That was the strategy they made to separate those two issues. To say, look, we definitely need it restored. We have a lot of projects in the pipeline that need to be taken finished. But we have other plans if we can get the increase. I mean, that's so. But let's not overdo this right now. I think that was their strategy.
4: One thing that has been a plus for the Ottawa County Parks system has been the millage over the years that has made the system very strong, not only in terms of the quality of the parks, but the quantity. We're seeing more and more parkland being acquired because of it, isn't it?
5: Yeah, there are 48 county parks. I mean, they're incredible, and they just and there's a lot more in the pipeline. They keep looking, but I've heard this many times that there's probably not a lot of new land that's going to be acquired in the future for parks. They've kind of identified where the parks are going to be. There's still land that they've identified that they hope to acquire, but they've identified, from my understanding, they've identified where those parks, where that land opportunities might lie today. And so, this is one of the things that makes Ottawa County so incredibly unique and special is the park system, no doubt about it. It's fantastic.
4: I don't want to put you in a situation where you maybe can't answer this, John, but part of maybe some of the acquisition is to finish up the Itama Explorers Trail along the Grand River, because there are some spots that are still, you know, they don't have the entire system set up yet.
5: 31 miles in Ottawa County will connect to the Kent County system. I think there's a piece goes up to Muskegon County as well. It'll go all the way to Lowell. I mean, think of that. I mean, just last night I was in the park part of it, and there's going to be right at 60th and Lake Michigan Drive in Allendale. They're going to be crossing that road. MDOT's got to finish, make an intersection there, right? But that's how it's going to cross there at 60th. Well, it's going to be really interesting to see how they do that. But yeah, the whole system all the way to working on Eastmanville now, and you know, it's going to take a few years to get it all done. But man, they've done a lot of work. There's a lot of planning. We've seen a lot of designs. What the plan is, the easements that are being purchased, it's fantastic.
4: The other half of the millage question in August being the community mental health renewal. The authority has been set up. It's going to be enacted before the end of the year. It was a decision that you and other commissioners, John Teeples, had to make. And let's put it this way, I don't think it would have been done, with all due respect, if Michael Brashears wasn't back as the executive director. I think he's really put the mental health department in good shape.
5: Michael is a huge and important advocate for this whole cause throughout the state of Michigan. It's not just here in Ottawa County, but he's situated here. I mean, he speaks on this issue to the legislature all the time. But what it really, you know, I remember going to a conference last year at this time in Traverse City, and it was this discussion when there was these other, the state was trying to go out and bid public health services and what that was going to mean. And, you know, there's only four other counties that didn't have an authority in Michigan. And there's 83 counties in Michigan. Only four of them were not authorities. And the reason that the authority is so important, and this is where a lot of people misunderstand, believe it or not, the law allows liability protection from the debt if you're an authority, but not if you're a county-run government agency. So if the CMH was running a deficit, which they have historically those last several years, this year was projected at $5 billion, the county is stuck with that under the general fund, but not if you created an authority. I hope when I realize that that's the way the law is set up, it's a no-brainer for Ottawa County to protect their taxpayer money.
4: Now, the authority will be, I believe, isn't it in October when it starts?
5: No.
4: What time frame are we looking at?
5: I think sometime after the first year.
4: Okay, I thought it was sometime before the end
5: of
4: the year.
5: I don't think it's not going to be that soon. We got to work it into the budget, but maybe I'm off on that, Gary, a little bit, but certainly in the next 6 months, I think.
4: Speaking about the budget, discussions next month and ratifying the new budget?
5: Well, you know, it's a big budget. We're particularly, again, you know, the Fiscal Services Department of Ottawa County, which is, it's just incredible that the skills and the talents of the people that are watching those numbers and keeping us on track. So, it's a big budget. We have to be prudent, and I think we are. Which is what our nature is in West Michigan, and we will be. So
4: it'll be the first one, I believe, that Patrick Waterman will be completely involved with in terms of formulating it, and he's done a pretty good job, I think, to a certain extent as the administrator.
5: He's great, no question about it. He's a true professional, very calm under pressure, tries to be inclusive. He's a good listener. And, yeah, this is his budget, and he's bringing forth it. And I think everybody that works with him in the county really respects him a lot.
4: John Teeples, a couple of other things we'll touch upon before we end our discussion today. Dealing with the Housing Advisory Board, you got some spots open in that. The county does, I should say.
5: So the housing, it used to be called the Housing Commission, which was a misnomer because that assumes that there's some type of legal authority behind this. And the fact of the matter is there was never any legal authority behind it. So call it what it is. It's a board. It's an advisory board to the overall commission. And because we can create this board, we can create lots of more opportunities for people to participate rather than just a small number of people, which is what it's been in the past. So this opens the door, I think, to 12 people. So there's openings. And hopefully people apply and they can start looking at the housing issues in the county. So we can start to get a better handle on this if we can.
4: Along those lines, John, what exactly will this board do?
5: They're going to be looking, I think, you know, the board, first of all, has to figure out what they're going to do. All right. I don't want to assume what that board's going to do, but they're going to be looking at the housing crisis that exists, right? I mean, it's a statewide issue. It's a nationwide issue problem. But we're going to look at it. They're going to look at it locally and hopefully come up with some ideas and solutions and some options that we can come together on and figure out how we can best serve those people that need help.
4: Now, we're talking a little bit about addressing housing shortages, mm-hmm. but another thing that the county does is making sure that even though we have a housing shortage, let's not have that be a reason that we get rid of some of the farmland and developmental land, you know, developing the farmland and it ties in later on this fall with the Farms at the Tapas initiative.
5: So farmland preservation is a huge priority to this board. There's a couple of projects coming up that we'll be talking about here in the next board meeting or so to further preserve farmland. These farmers, a lot of these farmers are just so generous. They want that land to stay in legacy form for farming. And so they're willing for the county to essentially buy that land. But there's state money available. We're not using county general funds to do this. The landowners can donate. Federal state money is available to help preserve farmlands, and we need to do this. I mean, obviously, with everything going on with data centers and battery, storage facilities, we need to preserve that farmland.
4: Battery storage facility question in Blendon Township, data center issues over in Zeeland Township, and, of course, dealing with the solar farms issue as well. And we've gotten some issues about that because of the fact that I think Zeeland Township is going to file a lawsuit against the state, saying the law that the state can override local control is unconstitutional, which is, as an attorney, you have an idea about that.
5: I love to see the argument. I thought, wow, that's a great argument, finally. You know, the problem is that it's not the local officials that are, their hands are tied on this law. The problem and the fix is going to have to happen in Lansing. And if why someone's not addressing that issue in Lansing right now is beyond me, because it takes away local control, and that just can't happen. And it puts neighbor against neighbor locally, it blames the leaders of the community, political leaders of the community unfairly. It's just a bad law.
4: For more information about what's going on in Ottawa County, go to myottawa.org. That is myottawa.org. Links to a lot of departments, services as well, including Board of Commissioners. Ottawa County Commissioner John Teeples, we got more we'd like to talk about, but we're out of time on this segment. Appreciate your time. Thank you very much for joining us. Wish you and your family well. Look forward to chatting with you again soon.
5: My pleasure, Gary. Anytime.
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11: We take you now to the Sanctuary of Hope Church of Holland for the morning service. 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Today is the ninth Sunday after Pentecost. Assisting in worship today, Reverend Dr. Lynn Japinga, preaching. Pastor Gordon Wiersma, liturgist. Patty Pratt, organist. Jackson Haygood, soloist. Bill Albing, scripture reader. Ken Chamberlain and David Olgers, AV techs. 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The liturgy will be posted each week on the Hope Church website. 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
12: In the name of the Lord Jesus Christ, welcome to all this morning at Hope Church, where our mission is to grow in faith, to pioneer as a congregation, to be open for all, and to lead in Christian action. 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Thanks for being here. We're very glad you've decided to join us today and trust that you will feel welcome both in the service and afterward in the gathering area. I'm Pastor Jackson Nicolai, leading worship with Pastor Gordon Wiersma and our preacher, the Reverend Dr. Lynn Japinga, along with John Arensma, our organist, and we welcome back Jackson Haygood today. Welcome back. We are thankful for the many people who bring together their gifts and talents for our worship together. 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We hope that whether here in the sanctuary or at home, we can join together in the responses, songs, and prayers. In gratitude for this moment and for the chance to gather together as fellow wanderers on the way, let us be called into worship.

Our help is in the name of the Lord who made heaven and earth. Amen. Oh, give thanks to the Lord. Call on the name of the Lord. Make known God's deeds among all the peoples. Sing to the Lord. Sing praise. Tell all of God's wonderful works. Let us glory in God's holy name. Let the hearts of those who seek the Lord rejoice. Seek the Lord and God's strength. Seek God's presence continually. Remember the wonderful works that God has done, God's miracles, and the judgments God has uttered. Oh, give thanks to the Lord. Call on the name of the Lord. Make known God's deeds among all the peoples.

Grace to you and peace in the name of our God, who was and is and who is to come. Amen. As we move now to a time of prayer and confession, we do so in the knowledge of the ever-present love of God. When we confess, we do not do so in order to make God less mad at us or to reveal something about ourselves that God did not already know. Rather, we confess through prayer those areas of our lives which have fallen out of resonance with God's way, so that in noticing them, we might return to resonance, so we can walk a little lighter, see a little farther, and perhaps hear a little clearer the voice of our Creator who walks alongside us in love. Let us pray.

God of Abraham and Sarah, of Jacob and Leah and Rachel, remind us again of your willingness to enter into the messiness of our human struggles. When we shy away from joining with your kingdom values of justice, mercy, and peace, forgive us. When we believe our sins are more powerful than your mercy, forgive us. Remind us again, O God, of the abundance of your grace. Renew us in the promise that your Spirit carries the whispers of our hearts to you, so that we are embraced with your hope and blessed with your life-giving love through our Lord and Savior, Jesus Christ. Amen.

Friends, hear these words of assurance. The Lord is merciful and gracious. The steadfast love of the Lord never ceases, for as high as the heavens are from the earth, so great is God's steadfast love for us. Neither height, nor depth, nor anything else in all creation will be able to separate us from the love of God in Christ Jesus our Lord. Amen.

0: Friends, the peace of Christ be with you. Would you share a sign of that peace with your neighbor?
1: Bud, all right, we got Cassie coming up there yet. Hi, Bud.
2: Hi.
1: Good to see you. I found out, I hope it's okay to say, that it's Grayson's birthday today.
2: Cool.
1: That's right. July birthdays are really awesome.
0: Mm-hmm.
1: I don't do that, but they really, thank you. we were talking last weekend. I was talking to the kids. I mentioned some of you going to camp, and I think that Michael and Caroline, you got your camp shirts on, right? And it got Pastor Jackson and I talking a little bit about camp, and I went to camp as a kid, and I was a counselor, and Pastor Jackson actually didn't go to summer camp, but he went to Hebrew camp. So that was kind of cool, too. And surprisingly, even though we're a little different age, I mean, we're kind of close, we're a little different age, we actually know a same song that's a camp song. And I wonder if you all know it, but we're going to teach it to you today. And so we have to kind of divide into two groups. Let's see. Freddie, go this way by Pastor Jackson. Can you move this way? All right, you stay here. All right. And it's pretty simple if you just follow your lead. Should we do the words first?
0: Yeah, I think so.
1: That's right. So are you going to start first time?
0: Sure.
1: All right. So we won't do the motions.
0: We'll do the motions, yeah.
1: So, right.
0: So you simply just repeat after me. This is the day.
1: So you guys do that together, right?
0: Yeah, we'll do it all together, but just to learn
1: right,
0: it.
1: Right. Okay, learn, yeah.
0: This is the day.
1: This is the day.
0: That the Lord has made.
1: That the Lord has made.
0: Let us rejoice.
1: We will rejoice.
0: And be glad in it.
1: And be glad in it. Oh, this is the day that, listen, then we repeat.
0: And then
1: right?
0: I repeat.
1: Mm-hmm. But then, because it's a camp song, you got to hop up and down with
0: mm-hmm.
1: it, right? And you guys can do that from the floor. I think I'm going to use a chair, personally. So show us how we do that.
0: Sure. Okay, so.
1: Ready?
0: Ready? I'm going to need you all to stand up with me, okay?
1: Ready? Ready?
0: This is the day.
1: Now we go. This is the day. Back down.
0: That the Lord has
1: Ready?
0: Made.
1: That the Lord has made. Camera shout song.
0: Let us rejoice.
1: We will rejoice.
0: And be glad.

0: I'm sorry. Okay, now wait, now wait. Now we're going to lead it, okay? We're going to lead it. So get down. Get down. Ready? One.
1: That was pretty hot. Kind of was hot. It was a little hard.
0: This is the day. This is the day. Uh-oh.
2: This is the day
0: that the Lord has made.
2: That the Lord has made.
0: We will rejoice.

0: This is the day.
1: This is the day that the Lord has made.
0: Now, I know a secret about Word with the Children's, which is the congregation out there is just wanting so much to do this song. So now we're all going to face the congregation. Come on. Come by Pastor Jackson, me.
2: Right over here.
0: And we're going to be up first. And as you are able, in body or in spirit, to hop up and down, I think it would be kind of fun for our kids to see. So let's all kneel down a little bit first,
2: right,
0: and we're going to hop. Ready? One, two, three. This is the day.
1: This is the day
0: that the Lord has made.
1: That the Lord has made.

0: Lo-fi.
1: You can go now. Oh, continue
0: lo-fi.
1: With
0: someone
1: Joplin.
0: Help me. Thank you.
1: I think that's the first time I've totally ripped off my mic during
0: yeah.
1: Where Were the Children. But I just need a moment, but we did well, I think. So.

The Old Testament lesson for this morning is another in the series about the patriarchs, Abraham and Sarah, Isaac and Rebecca, and now Jacob. Jacob is on the run from his brother, who he has cheated, and he's gone back to mom's hometown to find a wife. And he meets Rachel, who turns out to be his cousin, and falls, like, immediately in love with her. And so she brought him home, and this is what happens with her father. Then Laban, Rachel's father, and Rebekah, his mother's brother, said to Jacob, "Because you are my kinsman, should you therefore serve me for nothing? Tell me, what shall your wages be?" Now Laban had two daughters. The name of the elder was Leah, and the name of the younger, Rachel. Leah's eyes were weak, but Rachel was graceful and beautiful. Jacob loved Rachel, so he said to Laban, "I will serve you 7 years for your younger daughter, Rachel." Laban said, "It is better that I give her to you than that I should give her to any other man. Stay with me." So Jacob served 7 years for Rachel, and they seemed to him but a few days because of his love for her. Then Jacob said to Laban, "Give me my wife, that I may go in to her, for my time is completed." So Laban gathered together all the people of the place and made a feast. But in the evening, he took his daughter Leah and brought her to Jacob, and Jacob went in to her. Laban gave his maid Zilpah to his daughter Leah to be her maid. When morning came, it was Leah. And Jacob said to Laban, "What is this that you have done to me? Did I not serve you for Rachel? Why then have you deceived me?" Laban said, "This is not done in our country, giving the older or the younger before the firstborn. Complete the week of this one, and we will give you the other also in return for serving me another 7 years." Jacob did so and completed Leah's week. Then Laban gave him his daughter Rachel as a wife. This is the word of the Lord. Thanks be to God.

0: The epistle lesson is a reading from the 8th chapter of Romans, beginning at the 26th verse. Likewise, the Spirit helps us in our weakness, for we do not know how to pray as we ought, but the very Spirit intercedes with groanings too deep for words. And God, who searches hearts, knows what is the mind of the Spirit, because the Spirit intercedes for the saints according to the will of God. We know that all things work together for good for those who love God, who are called according to His purpose. For those whom God foreknew, God also predestined to be conformed to the image of the Son, in order that Jesus might be the firstborn within a large family. And those whom God predestined, God also called. And those whom God called, God also justified. And those whom God justified, God also glorified. What then are we to say about these things? If God is for us, who is against us? God, who did not withhold His own Son, but gave Him up for all of us, how will God not with Jesus also give us everything else? Who will bring any charge against God's elect? It is God who justifies. Who is to condemn? It is Christ who died, or rather who was raised, who is also at the right hand of God, who also intercedes for us. Who will separate us from the love of Christ? Will affliction or distress or persecution or famine or nakedness or peril or sword? As it is written, for your sake we are being killed all day long. We are accounted as sheep to be slaughtered. No, in all these things we are more than victorious through the one who loves us. For I am convinced that neither death nor life, nor angels nor rulers, nor things present nor things to come, nor powers, nor height, nor depth, nor anything else in all creation will be able to separate us from the love of God in Christ Jesus our Lord. This is the word of the Lord.
1: Thanks be to God.

The gospel lesson from Matthew 13. Jesus put before them another parable. The kingdom of heaven is like a mustard seed that someone took and sowed in his field. It is the smallest of all the seeds, but when it has grown, it is the greatest of shrubs and becomes a tree, so that the birds of the air come and make nests in its branches.

My apologies if I seem to be over drinking water today. I'm not part camel. I just am taking a medication that gives me dry mouth, and talking does not help. So, as I said in my introduction in the bulletin, I've been researching the history of the RCA during World War II, during my first year of retirement. And among many painful things that I read was probably the worst and most memorable was an obituary that was published in the Church Herald by a couple about their son who was killed at Iwo Jima in 1945. And this is what the parents wrote. "It has pleased our Heavenly Father to take from us our only son and child. Keenly do we feel his departure, and our hearts are bleeding. However, the comfort of the Holy Spirit is our daily support and strength. May we learn to submit ourselves to the will of our Heavenly Father." I want to honor whatever may have brought comfort to that couple in the midst of such a devastating loss. They were trying to make sense of this death, and they were trying to understand how the loss of their only child could be part of God's good plan. But I also do not believe that God was at all pleased at the death of this young man or any young man on either side of that conflict. And I don't believe God took him. The war took him. The foolish decisions of foolish leaders took him. The reality of island warfare took him. And I believe that God grieved over his death and all the senseless deaths before and since and during. And yet, the letter to the Romans contains this familiar, powerful, difficult phrase, "We know that all things work together for good for those who love God, who are called according to God's purpose." All things work together for good. Do you know that? Do you believe that? On an individual level, it does not seem to be true. Certainly not in the short term. Those who experience infertility, like Rachel in the Genesis story, they don't see the lack of children as a good. People experiencing illness and loss and grief don't see their pain and uncertainty and early death as good. The immigrants and allies shot by ICE and imprisoned and sent off don't see all things working together for good. The people losing food and medical benefits and the school children bombed in Iran don't see all things working together for good. And yet Christians have long been told that all things work for good, and that bad things happen so that God can teach us

lesson or make us better people or correct our bad behavior or bring about God's glory. Christians who are struggling should look for the silver lining or think positively in order to see what lesson God is trying to teach them. If they can't, maybe they need to love God more so that God will finally reward them with good. At times, some people in the Christian tradition have tried to justify suffering and pain by suggesting that the people who experience it don't really love God, so it doesn't apply to them. Those 6 million Jews who died in the Holocaust, that didn't turn out for good. But it's because they weren't Christians and didn't love God, some people have argued. And closer to our own time, those immigrants who are being harassed and imprisoned, well, they aren't Americans. They don't deserve to be here. They didn't come the right way. So it doesn't apply to them. Or those young adults who die in war. God takes some, God allows others to live, all according to God's mysterious plan. But doesn't that strike you as inconsistent with the God of love? It's certainly true that we don't understand or see everything that God is doing. But a belief that God, quote, takes a child or someone else that we love often leads to the conclusion that this is not a God worth worshiping. Now, usually I would just avoid preaching on this text, right? I had Rachel and Leah. They'll show up. But in preparing for this sermon, oddly, the first commentary that I read didn't have Genesis as the Old Testament, so I started with the Romans passage. And I learned that I'm not the only one who's puzzled by that verse, and that, in fact, the Greek is not very clear and can be translated in a variety of ways. And one option goes like this. God makes things work together for good with those who love God. Now, that didn't solve everything. It's still difficult to comprehend how God might be working in things that don't seem very good. But this is a text that looks toward the future. It doesn't promise that everything is good now for every individual. Paul is promising that in the end, all the pain and suffering will be healed. And we aren't there yet. It might be small comfort for those who are struggling now, but there's a powerful hope for the future here. But did you catch in this translation, God becomes the subject? God makes things work together. It's not the cancer or the loss or the natural disasters that are working for God. It's God who sees the pain and the suffering and then suffers along with us. And it's God who finally brings about the healing of the world.
bad things happen not because God wanted to teach us a lesson or mold our character. Bad things happen because although the world can be good and beautiful in many ways, it is still messed up. Cells reproduce uncontrollably. People die. It rains too much or too little. Heat causes fire and smoke. We wish the world was better, but it is not. So is there nothing to do but wait passively for God to do something in the future? In the meantime, do we just live with the smoke from the dumpster fire of illness and disaster and human sin and greed and incompetence and evil? The Greek word for work together is one that you know. It's synerge, like synergy. And if God is the subject, then that can be translated to say that God works with those who love God to bring about good in the world. Good is not just a reward for Christians who love God and wait patiently through the hard times. Working for good is a calling. It's a vocation to share in God's work to heal a broken world. And none of that is easy. But it has the power to give us such a different perspective on this text. When Paul was writing the letter to the Romans, Christians were a tiny little group of people in the powerful Roman Empire that stretched around the Mediterranean. But they posed a threat way beyond their size. Christians were a threat to the Roman Empire because they said that Jesus was Lord, not the Roman Emperor. They lived by values of love and compassion and kindness, not power and greed and warfare. So the Christians would be persecuted by the Romans in varying degrees for the next two centuries. So in this text, Paul was offering encouragement to those Christians who wondered. They saw this persecution and they thought, what have we done wrong to deserve this kind of treatment? Has God abandoned us? And Paul says, no. He believed that persecution might actually be good in the long run, not for the individuals who died, of course, but because it might actually grow the Christian movement rather than wipe it out. And he assured those Christians that whatever happened to them, nothing could separate them from the love of God. We live in a very different political world right now. There's a certain type of Christianity that actually has enormous power, especially in the American government right now. But the values of this empire, the treatment of human beings, the greed, the abuse of power, the casual attitude toward violence, these values could not be more different from the teachings of Jesus. And these values are not working for good. There are other people of faith. I think many of you here, mainline Protestantism, others,
who may not have a lot of political power right now, but they are trying to follow Jesus. We are trying to follow Jesus. And we actually have far more power and privilege than those Christians in Rome to whom Paul was writing. So what do we do with that? We are all exhausted, I suspect. And we can't fix everything. But we can do something. We can work together with God. We can follow the ways of Jesus. We can lift up our voices. We can hold people accountable. We can continue to witness for love and justice and care. And when we see conscious human decisions to do harm to others, we can identify those things as sin and as evil. Because greed and power mongering and stupidity are sadly alive and well in this world, and they are not God's lesson plan to improve our morality. They are signs of evil. And they are not working together for good. So we don't have to throw up our hands and say, all things happen for a reason, or all things work together for good, when they clearly aren't. And we don't have to wait for the future for God to put out the dumpster fire. There's a great Peanuts cartoon where Charlie Brown says, you know, I'd like to ask why God allows terrible things like hate, racism, war, famine, and homelessness. And his friend Linus responds, I've always thought God was asking us that same question. We can work with God now to fight against the evils and injustice and help to bring about a world that's more just, more loving, and more aware of the humanity and worth of all people. All. This is the big picture perspective, but there's a smaller picture perspective too. And here's where Rachel and Leah come back into the story. When that weird Genesis story ended, Rachel and Leah were both married to Jacob, who loved Rachel. They had been manipulated by their father. Just imagine what was going on in that room. But now their main role in life was to produce children. And Leah had lots of children, but never had Jacob's love. Rachel had Jacob's love, but didn't have children for quite a long time. It would seem that these women had absolutely no power. No way to make their lives better. No way to work for good. They were pawns in a big system. But if you read the rest of the story, they found interesting ways to act, even though some of them seem kind of unethical to us. So you know how the names of the maids got inserted in that story in weird ways that cut off the narrative? Well, Rachel and Leah, when they were desperate for children, they gave their maids to Jacob to produce children who they then kept. And it was kind of the way it was in that culture. We think it's not great for the maids. But they did that.
They also sometimes managed to determine whose tent Jacob would sleep in on some nights. And at one point later on, they resisted their father. Now, commentators often accuse them of being manipulative and deceitful, but what I like about them is that they took action. They did what they could. They resisted the absolute control of their husband and father, and they made some choices for themselves. If they could do that in that difficult situation they were living in, then I think we too can take the grace and the courage and the ingenuity that God gives us to work for good in our own lives, to be open to new love after a great loss, to leave a job or a relationship that has become destructive, to look for beauty and goodness in the world when it is hard to find, to find patience when we're plumb out, to find the strength to do the hard things. And the good news is that when we work together with God to bring about good, God is also working in us, giving us more courage than we knew we had, more patience, more love, more beauty, more joy, more resistance, more wisdom. We don't work with God to earn God's approval, but because God has gifted us and has graced us with God's presence and love and care, and nothing can separate us from the love of God. This week I read Louise Penny's novel, A Better Man. It's in the series about Chief Inspector Armand Gamache, as many of you know, I think, and set in the fictional village of Three Pines outside of Montreal. And at one point in the story, one character says to another who is grieving the loss of his daughter who drowned in a river, "Claire, Claire, do not despair. Between the bridge and the water, I was there." Apparently, this is something that St. Francis of Assisi said to a woman who had lost her child due to drowning, although I haven't been able to confirm that. But for St. Francis, the point was God was the presence. At the end of the book, two other characters nearly drown in the same spot, and one is hanging on to another one, holding on to a splintering wooden post, and hanging on to the other one who is about to be swept away. And the one doing the hanging, the best he could do was toss his partner toward the shore and hope that he wouldn't be swept away by the river. But then meanwhile, he's hanging by a thread himself. And then he feels a set of strong arms pick him up and pull him back onto the bridge. And he sees that his partner has been pulled back from the river by someone they were actually trying to arrest. The men were there between the bridge and the water to pull two men in danger of drowning to safety. In fiction, the main characters are saved. In life, bad things happen. And yet, God is that presence in between the bridge and the water. Do not despair. God is there. And nothing
can separate us from the love of God. Amen.

0: Amen. We respond to God's word in faith as we rise together in body or in spirit to confess our faith using the words of the Apostles' Creed. I believe in God, the Father Almighty, creator of heaven and earth. I believe in Jesus Christ, God's only Son, our Lord, who was conceived by the Holy Spirit, born of the Virgin Mary, suffered under Pontius Pilate, was crucified, died, and was buried. He descended to the dead. On the third day, he rose again. He ascended into heaven. He is seated at the right hand of the Father, and he will come to judge the living and the dead. I believe in the Holy Spirit, the Holy Catholic Church, the communion of saints, the forgiveness of sins, the resurrection of the body, and the life everlasting. Amen. Please be seated. As I highlight some events in the life of our Hope Church congregation, I want to again extend a special welcome to those new among us today. We're so glad that you're here. And if you'd like to know more about Hope Church, you can learn things through our website and also invite you to the welcome desk down the rampways in the gathering area. You can leave contact information to hear more about upcoming events and invite you and everyone to stay for a pizza lunch today. It's a pizza Sunday through the gathering area into the commons and time for food and fellowship for all who can stay. We also have another option during that time, which is an informational meeting in the chapel about volunteering to participate in preparing some dinners for the Refresh program starting in January. And I wanted to invite Ann Salyers, who convenes our community ministry, and Henry Cherry, one of our valued community partners with IM Academy, to just say a quick word about that. Welcome. Come on up, Henry. Stand right here, Ann, with that's good. Thank you.
1: Hello, Henry. Good morning. Almost 2 years ago, we began highlighting different community partners. And the very first one was Community Action House and their specific program, Refresh, that's operated across the street by United Methodist Church. And everyone responded greatly with the clothing and supplies drive that we had then. We now have been asked to help participate on Wednesday evenings every other month by providing the dinner to the clients who come and use the services and resources at the Refresh. And so we have a meeting after the service today to give you more information about that. And hopefully some of you may be interested in signing up to help prepare or serve and clean up those meals. And a really great thing is that we've already found a cook in Henry Cherry's.
2: Yeah, I don't know about cooks.
3: I'll be a part of the cooking, but hopefully we have some other individuals that are pretty interested out here and maybe helping out in some ways of actually not maybe just serving meals, but actually preparing some of the meals, some of the items beforehand. We look at unity, reconciliation, and justice. I think one opportunity to do that is to do it by way of food. And what a better way to do a meal for those that live in our community right here and those that we kind of have some easy access to.
1: Amen. So join us, and Brian Carter will be there, and also Janet Hostetler, who directs a lot of what goes on in the kitchen. So we've got great resources for you to learn more and sign up. See you there.
0: Sam and Henry. Feel free just to get your pizza and salad, and you can bring that into the chapel, and there's tables set up there. As we turn to a time of prayer this day, a prayer of thanksgiving that we share is signified by the rose in the chancel celebrating the birth of Felix David Blau to Anna Blau, the daughter of David and Barbara Blau, and Felix was born on July 14. In the week ahead, I invite you to hold the many names and partners in the Ministry of Prayer announcements as we commend them to the Spirit's grace. Let us be called to prayer.

Living God, we come as your children, as followers of Jesus, the way of life, as people of your Spirit, the source of grace. And even as we look to you in faith, we pray for a faith that is deeper, stronger, more courageous, more trusting, more grateful, more hopeful. That our lives may grow in your grace, the grace of Christ that bears fruit in the gifts of your Spirit. Fill us, Lord, with a faith that is a blessing for us and for your world. Lord, in your mercy, hear our prayer. We pray for faith to know your grace in the midst of all circumstances. In our lives, our relationships, our living, we look to you to hold what is hurting, to mend what is torn. We pray for those in particular need of your healing grace this day, your comfort, your peace. We lift up in our hearts those dear to us, our own needs for healing, for those known to you.

Lord, in your mercy, hear our prayer. Touched by your grace, we pray that you would make us a source of healing through our lives to your world. We lift up too many places of brokenness in the Gulf region, in Israel, Palestine, Ukraine, and Russia, the violence in Berlin, in our own streets and communities, too much suffering and hatred, the violence of injustice and indifference and greed. We can be disturbed and discouraged, angry and urgent. Give us the faith that we are your people, that your love is with us, that together with you, we are a presence to bring light to darkness and wholeness to what is broken. Fill us, Lord, with a faith that is a blessing for us and for your world. Lord, in your mercy, hear our prayer. Living God, we come to you as your children, your people, as we pray in faith as Jesus has taught us. Our Father in heaven, hallowed be your name. Your kingdom come, your will be done on earth as in heaven. Give us today our daily bread. Forgive us our sins as we forgive those who sin against us. Save us from the time of trial and deliver us from evil. For the kingdom, the power, and the glory are yours, now and forever. Amen. For our offertory, the ushers will bring the offering plates to set at all the entrances, and you can also use the QR code at the end of the liturgy for online giving. With hearts of gratitude, let us consider how we can be a blessing in gratitude for God's world.

God of love and grace, we thank you for the gifts you give to each of us. We join these gifts with all who seek the justice and peace of your kingdom. In the name of Jesus, the light of the world. Amen.

0: People of God, may you truly go out in peace and experience joy and shalom on this day and every day. And may the grace of God, the love of Jesus Christ, and the community of the Holy Spirit go with you now and always. Amen.
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2: NBC News Radio, I'm Lisa Taylor. Israeli Prime Minister Benjamin Netanyahu says he intends to attend the UN General Assembly in New York. Netanyahu made the comment on Fox Sunday Morning Futures as New York City Mayor Zohran Mamdani had floated the idea of arresting him. The Israeli Prime Minister says Mamdani is basing his claims on bogus criminal charges and accused the mayor of promoting hate and fear. Mamdani said last week that he explored all the city's options for detaining Netanyahu. Police in Germany are looking for a suspect with Islamic ties after a van slammed into a crowd, killing one person at a pride event in Berlin. The attack happened Saturday at Tiergarten Park in downtown Berlin during the city's largest LGBTQ event. Police say one person was dead at the scene and 16 others were seriously injured. The vehicle then crashed into a tree and was found empty. The police say the suspect was well known to authorities and had been involved in local Islamic groups. Lisa Taylor, NBC News Radio.
3: Here's the updated forecast from WHTC.com. Sunshine mixed with clouds at times this afternoon, with daytime highs approaching 86. Mainly cloudy skies expected tonight. Chance of thunderstorms. Lows dip down to about 70. I'm meteorologist Megan Mulford. Right now, 77.

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1: NBC News Radio, I'm Lisa Carton. Israeli Prime Minister Benjamin Netanyahu says he will attend the UN General Assembly in New York. Netanyahu made the comment on Fox Sunday Morning Futures as New York City Mayor Zoran Mamdani had floated the idea of arresting him.
2: I've appeared

0: Berlin. The attack happened Saturday at Tiergarten Park in downtown Berlin during the city's largest LGBTQ event. Police say one person was dead at the scene and at least 16 others were seriously injured. The vehicle then crashed into a tree and was found empty. Police say the suspect was well known to authorities and had been involved in local Islamic groups. A Texas teenager is in the hospital after a mall shooting in a Houston suburb, Lisa Taylor reports.
1: Police say one juvenile was shot and another is being detained after last night's shooting near the food court at Deerbrook Mall in the town of Humble. The Humble police chief says a bystander was also being treated for a gunshot wound. Video of the scene shows mall shoppers scrambling for cover and law enforcement securing the area.
0: Former Maine State Senate President Troy Jackson is now the state's Democratic nominee for U.S. Senate. Jackson overwhelmingly won the vote Saturday as hundreds gathered in Bangor to pick a replacement for Graham Plattner, who dropped out of the race following sexual assault allegations. 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
2: Phil Nykamp of Keller Williams Harbor Town knows the importance of great teachers in our community. 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

0: Hi, it's Dan Evans. Coming up on Mondays, WHTC Morning News, your local business spotlight, Hearing Voices, Learn to Draw with Carolyn Stitch, Michigan Gas Prices Update, State Senator Sean McCann, and more. 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
1: NBC News Radio, I'm Lisa Carton. Israeli Prime Minister Benjamin Netanyahu says he will attend the UN General Assembly in New York. Netanyahu made the comment on Fox Sunday Morning Futures as New York City Mayor Zoran Mamdani had floated the idea of arresting him.
2: I've appeared just about every year, not every year, but almost every year in my prime ministership, unless there are security conditions, and I don't expect that to be the case this time. Yes, I do intend to come to New York.
1: The Israeli Prime Minister says Mamdani is basing his claims on bogus criminal charges and accused the mayor of promoting hate and fear. Mamdani said last week that he explored all the city's options for detaining Netanyahu, but added that it's clear they don't have the legal authority to detain the prime minister. Police in Germany are looking for a suspect with Islamist ties after a van slammed into a crowd Saturday, killing one person at a pride event in Berlin. Lisa Carton, NBC News Radio.
3: With a news update on WHTC Holland's Cool FM, I'm Gary Stevens. There are more child predators being arrested nationwide, as well as in Michigan. FBI Detroit Assistant Special Agent in Charge, Marty D'Amico, was asked if the uptick is because there are more predators out there or just because there are more of them being caught.
4: I think it's twofold. These predators are very prevalent, but what's become more, I guess, better for us, a better way to identify them is we're putting this public awareness out there.
3: And predators have more venues than ever before.
4: It's incumbent upon us as law enforcement, as parents, as family members, as the community, to make sure that we understand what our kids are doing.
3: D'Amico says the Endangered Child Alert Program, launched in 2004 to help identify people in child sexual abuse and the production of child pornography, has been vital in cracking down on this societal problem. Get the latest news anytime at WHTC.com.
5: Here's the updated forecast from WHTC.com. A mix of clouds and sun this afternoon with daytime highs approaching 86. Mainly cloudy skies expected. Tonight, chance of thunderstorms. Lows dip down to about 70. I'm meteorologist Jennifer Fujitsky. Right now, 78.
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1: NBC News Radio, I'm Lisa Carton. Israeli Prime Minister Benjamin Netanyahu says he'll go ahead with his trip to New York City this week and plans to attend the UN General Assembly. Netanyahu made the comment on Fox Sunday Morning Futures in spite of New York City Mayor Zohran Mamdani's push to have him arrested.
2: He's fomenting hate. He's supposed to be the mayor of all New Yorkers, Jews, Christians, Muslims, everyone. But he's trying to turn one group against the other.
1: The Israeli prime minister says Mamdani is basing his claims on bogus criminal charges and accused the mayor of promoting hate and fear. Mamdani said last week that he explored all the city's options for detaining Netanyahu, but admitted he has no legal authority to do so. A federal appeals court has ruled President Trump cannot implement his executive order tightening mail-in voting regulations. The First Circuit Court of Appeals on Saturday rejected the administration's request to lift a lower court injunction secured last month by several Democrat-led states. The Department of Justice had argued that any lawsuit challenging the order was premature.

0: Hi, it's Dan Evans. Coming up on Mondays, WHTC Morning News, your local business spotlight. Hearing voices, learn to draw with Carolyn Stitch. Michigan gas prices update, state senator Sean McCann, and more. It all starts at 6 o'clock on WHTC. 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
1: NBC News Radio, I'm Lisa Carton. Israeli Prime Minister Benjamin Netanyahu is vowing a very forceful response if Iran attacks Israel. Appearing on Fox Sunday Morning Futures, Netanyahu vowed that Israel's response would be very forceful.
2: If Iran attacks Israel, either directly or through proxies, either with ballistic missiles or killer drones, it will make a terrible mistake.
1: It comes as Netanyahu is set to visit the White House this week as President Trump weighs his military options in Iran. German police say the suspect in this weekend's deadly attack on Berlin's Pride Festival is dead. Officials said the 21-year-old man was shot and killed today after he charged at officers with a knife following a nearly 24-hour manhunt. One woman was killed and at least 29 others were injured last night when the suspect drove a van into a crowd near the Brandenburg Gate and then began attacking people with a machete. Lisa Carton, NBC News Radio.
3: With a news update on WHTC, Holland's Cool FM, I'm Gary Stevens. The wait for the fifth connection between Michigan and Ontario is almost over. The Gordie Howe International Bridge is scheduled to open tomorrow. Trucking companies are already looking forward to it. McLaren Transport Vice President Mohamed Sadi says the bridge would cut costs they are currently paying to use the privately owned and 96-year-old Ambassador Bridge.
4: We estimate it to be about $20,000 to $25,000 a month just in savings with this new bridge.
3: After 8 years of construction, over 25 years of planning, the mile-and-a-half-long span, which honors the late Detroit Red Wings hockey group, rate, which cost over $4.7 billion in American dollars, will have more lanes, more scanner technology, and connect directly with I-75 in Detroit and Kings Highway 401 in Windsor.
4: Since it first started to now, we just won't believe it until it's officially opened and us driving across that bridge.
3: The Gordie Howe Bridge will join the Ambassador Bridge and the Detroit-Windsor Tunnel, along with the Blue Water Bridge in Fort Huron, Sarnia, and the International Bridge, which connects the two Sault Ste. Marie's, allowing vehicles to cross the international border between the U.S. and Canada and Michigan.
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6: Here's the updated forecast from WHTC.com. Lows dip down to about 70 tonight under partly cloudy skies with a chance of thunder.

0: Thunderstorms. A blend of cloud and sun again tomorrow. Chance of thunderstorms. Highs level off around 85. I'm meteorologist Paul Trombley. Right now, it's 83 degrees.
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1: NBC News Radio. I'm Rob Martier. Israeli Prime Minister Benjamin Netanyahu says he'll go ahead with his trip to New York City this week and plans to attend the UN General Assembly. Netanyahu made the comment on Fox Sunday Morning Futures in spite of New York City Mayor Zohran Mamdani's push to have him arrested. Netanyahu also warned Iran against attacking Israel.
2: If Iran attacks Israel, either directly or through proxies, either with ballistic missiles or UAVs, it will make a terrible mistake.
1: The Israeli Prime Minister says Mamdani is basing his claims on bogus criminal charges and accused the mayor of promoting hate and fear. Mamdani said last week that he explored all the city's options for detaining Netanyahu, but admitted he has no legal authority to do so. German police say the suspect in this weekend's deadly attack on Berlin's Pride Festival is dead. Officials said the 21-year-old man was shot and killed today after he charged at officers with a knife following a nearly 24-hour manhunt. One woman was killed and at least 29 others were injured last night when the suspect drove a van into a crowd near the Brandenburg Gate and then began attacking people with a machete. The jackpots for the Mega Millions and Powerball lotteries continue to grow. Lisa Carton says it might be time to buy that ticket.
3: Nearly $1.5 billion will be up for grabs this week. Saturday night's Powerball drawing failed to produce a big winner, so an estimated $633 million is on the line for Monday night. Meanwhile, Tuesday's Mega Millions jackpot jumped to $800 million since no tickets matched all six numbers in Friday's drawing. Just go buy a ticket. Somebody's got to win. Might as well be you. Hey, or me.
1: Carlos Beltran, Andrew Jones, and Jeff Kent have been inducted into the Baseball Hall of Fame. Beltran and Jones are only the third and fourth center fielders elected by the Baseball Writers Association of America in nearly 50 years. Rob Martier, NBC News Radio.
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2: NBC News Radio, I'm Lisa Carton. Israeli Prime Minister Benjamin Netanyahu is vowing a very forceful response if Iran attacks Israel. Appearing on Fox Sunday Morning Futures, Netanyahu vowed that Israel's response would be very forceful.
3: If Iran attacks Israel, either directly or through proxies, either with ballistic missiles or killer drones, it will make a terrible mistake.
2: It comes as Netanyahu is set to visit the White House this week as President Trump weighs his military options in Iran. German police say the suspect in this weekend's deadly attack on Berlin's Pride Festival is dead. Officials said the 21-year-old man was shot and killed today after he charged at officers with a knife following a nearly 24-hour manhunt. One woman was killed and at least 29 others were injured last night when the suspect drove a van into a crowd near the Brandenburg Gate and then began attacking people with a machete. Lisa Carton, NBC News Radio.
4: With a news update on WHTC Holland's Cool FM, I'm Gary Stevens. There are more child predators being arrested nationwide, as well as in Michigan. FBI Detroit Assistant Special Agent in Charge Marty D'Amico was asked if the uptick is because there are more predators out there or just because there are more of them being caught.
5: I think it's twofold. These predators are very prevalent, but what's become more, I guess, better for us, a better way to identify them is we're putting this public awareness out there.
4: And predators have more venues than ever before.
5: It's incumbent upon us as law enforcement, as parents, as family members, as the community, to make sure that we understand what our kids are doing.
4: D'Amico says the Endangered Child Alert Program, launched in 2004 to help identify people in child sexual abuse and the production of child pornography, has been vital in cracking down on this societal problem. Get the latest news anytime at WHTC.com.
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7: Here's the updated forecast from WHTC.com. Lows around 70 tonight under partly cloudy skies with a chance of thunderstorms. A mix of clouds and sun again tomorrow. Chance of thunderstorms. Daytime highs approaching 85. I'm meteorologist Megan Mulford. Right now, it's 84 degrees.
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2: NBC News Radio. I'm Rob Martier. Israeli Prime Minister Benjamin Netanyahu is warning Iran against attacking Israel. Appearing on Fox Sunday Morning Futures, Netanyahu vowed Israel would retaliate.
3: Our response, Israel's response, will be very, very forceful.
2: It comes as Netanyahu is set to visit the White House this week as President Trump weighs his military options in Iran. Tuesday's meeting will mark the first face-to-face talks between the two since the Iran conflict began in late February. It also comes as Trump said he's close to a decision on whether to launch a massive attack on Iran. Senator Chris Van Hollen says President Trump's nuclear deal with Saudi Arabia has been a bait and switch. The Maryland Democrat joined ABC's This Week.
4: Martha, it's complete whiplash for the Saudis. I mean, it just shows you cannot rely on the United States. You certainly can't count on the Trump administration.
2: An agreement had been reached on a nuclear deal that allows the kingdom to use American technology to build nuclear reactors. However, Trump said final approval of that deal depends on Saudi Arabia joining the Abraham Accords to help normalize relations with Israel. Jaguar Land Rover is recalling over 15,000 vehicles to fix a possible defective rear-view camera. Details from Lisa Carton.
5: Federal regulators say insufficient drain holes could cause water damage and block the camera view when reversing. It impacts the 2021 through 2025 Land Rover Discovery models. Owners can take their vehicle to the dealership for a free replacement. I'm Lisa Carton.
2: No one won the jackpot in last night's Powerball drawing, but someone in Michigan did win $1 million. The Michigan Lottery said a lucky player matched five numbers in the Saturday night drawing. The winning Powerball ticket was bought in Rogers City. The next drawing takes place Monday night, and the estimated jackpot is $633 million. Rob Martier, NBC News Radio.
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0: 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Monday on WHDC's Talk of the Town, the monthly update from Gateway Mission, and State House Representative Brad Slaw will be joining us. 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
1: NBC News Radio, I'm Rob Martier. Israeli Prime Minister Benjamin Netanyahu is warning Iran against attacking Israel. Appearing on Fox Sunday Morning Futures, Netanyahu vowed Israel would retaliate. It comes as Netanyahu is set to visit the White House this week as President Trump weighs his military options in Iran. Senator Chris Van Hollen says President Trump's nuclear deal with Saudi Arabia has been a bait and switch. The Maryland Democrat joined ABC's This Week. An agreement had been reached on a nuclear deal that allows the kingdom to use American technology to build nuclear reactors. However, Trump said final approval of that deal depends on Saudi Arabia joining the Abraham Accords to help normalize relations with Israel. No one won the jackpot in last night's Powerball drawing, but someone in Michigan did win $1 million. The next drawing takes place Monday night, and the estimated jackpot is $633 million. Rob Martier, NBC News Radio.
0: With a news update on WHDC Holland's Cool FM, I'm Gary Stevens. The wait for the fifth connection between Michigan and Ontario is almost over. The Gordie Howe International Bridge is scheduled to open tomorrow. Trucking companies are already looking forward to it. McLaren Transport Vice President Mohammed Sadi says the bridge would cut costs they are currently paying to use the privately owned and 96-year-old Ambassador Bridge.
2: We estimate it to be about $20,000 to $25,000 a month just in savings with this new bridge.
0: After 8 years of construction, over 25 years of planning, the mile-and-a-half-long span, which honors the late Detroit Red Wings hockey great, which cost over $4.7 billion in American dollars, will have more lanes, more scanner technology, and connect directly with I-75 in Detroit and Kings Highway 401 in Windsor.
2: Since it first started to now, we just won't believe it until it's officially open and us driving across that bridge.
0: The Gordie Howe Bridge will join the Ambassador Bridge and the Detroit-Windsor Tunnel, along with the Blue Water Bridge in Fort Huron, Sarnia, and the International Bridge, which connects the two Sault Ste. Marie's, allowing vehicles to cross the international border between the U.S. and Canada and Michigan.
3: Phil Nykamp of Keller Williams Harbor Town knows the importance of great teachers in our community. That's why he's proud to support WHTC's Teacher of the Month. If you know a teacher who goes above and beyond for their students, text the word teacher and why they're so special to 80373 to nominate them today. Each month, one outstanding teacher will be recognized, and Phil Nykamp himself will present them with a special gift to say thank you. Celebrate the teachers making a difference in the greater Holland.

0: Lows level off around 70 tonight under partly cloudy skies with a chance for storms. A blend of clouds and sun again tomorrow. Chance of thunderstorms. Highs around 85. I'm meteorologist Jennifer Wojcicki. Currently, it's 85 degrees.
1: Back to the music. 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

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We are 99.7 and 1450 WHTC Holland.